No, no, no, no, no, no, no, no, no, no, no. She is there. No, no, no, no. Only, not only, which also, but merely patiently, there is often why there are nearly, not only, but also with the natural wine of the country, which does not.

must, they.

0: often left to them to come to preachness. It was not only that they lied. Will they come here? I wonder why. If not, will they not? Just as may. In a way. Will they come here? I wonder why. If not, will they try? If they wonder why or not at all favorably, just as may, in a way. If they not, will they come here? I wonder why. Will they come here? I wonder why. If not,
1: Vave, very much. She is there.

very much. The rain is there.

That was Side Boob Duo with She Is There from Au Naturel, a CD and digital release on New Focus Recordings. They are the New York-based duo of soprano Anna Elder and flute player Sarah Staranka, with an album of contemporary works by the likes of Rebecca Saunders and Anthony Braxton. And the composition you heard there was by Ramin Akhavijou, who is originally from Iran, I think, but now based in the USA. The Polish label Antenna Non Grata have an album out by Zatarata, an improvising duo of Paulina Alczurek on baritone saxophone and Federico Rubin on laptop improvisation. This track is called Pachinko Pachanga.

That was Zatarata with Pachinko Pachanga from Kiss and Drum, a vinyl and digital release on Antenna Non Grata out of Poland. They are an improvising duo of Paulina Elkjarek on baritone saxophones, apologies for the pronunciation by the way, I'm terrible, and Federico Rubin on laptop improvisation. And they first started playing together in London in 2010. Their music incorporates live coding and processing, interactive systems and algorithmic music. I'd like to say a thank you to everyone who sent in music for this month's show. And if you're an artist or musician who makes experimental or unusual music, please feel free to contact me, Nigel, at Sonic Imperfections. You can find us on Facebook under Sonic Imperfections, also on Blue Sky and X, which of course was formerly known as Twitter. Probably the best place to contact me is via our Facebook page. Send me some of your music. I'd love to take a listen. I had quite a busy month in April. Not only did I go down to Brighton for the Colour Out of Space Festival, I also went to Bristol New Music Festival. And I saw and heard loads of fantastic stuff at both. But I'm going to leave you with just one selection from my highlights of each festival. And we're going to hear Chick White, who I saw at Colour Out of Space, with Move Me from Face Across the Door, which is a CD and digital release on Music à la Coq. And following that, we will finish the show with Lucy Railton, who I saw at Bristol New Music Festival. We've played her on the show several times over the years. I think the first time was about 6 years ago. Anyway, we're going to hear Phase 3 from Lucy's album Blue Veil, an LP and digital release on Ideologic

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0: You're listening to Psychotropes, episode 38 on Resonance, 104.4 FM. Tonight we continue downstream to Drone Man's 4, our investigation of drone as a cinematic device throughout history. This episode sails toward a single director whose entire body of work is built upon a method that inverts the orthodoxy of synchronized sound. The British filmmaker Mark Jenkin, a filmmaker who shoots silently on a clockwork camera engineered before the filmmaker's own conception. The Bolex H16 hand cranks and runs at an unstable frame rate, emitting a mechanical clatter that renders any attempt at location sound near impossible. Every audible element in his films, dialogue, foley, atmosphere, and music, is built from a small studio in West Cornwall after the picture has been hand-processed and edited. The drone is not an aesthetic choice in Mark Jenkin's cinema. It is a structural consequence. When location dialogue is void from production, what remains between the elements added in post is not the natural silence of a recorded room, but the absolute silence of nothing. The process of adding dialogue back into the picture only makes the silences around the dialogue more deafening. Something has to fill this space.
1: What do you want?
2: I don't know.
1: What do you need?
2: A house.
1: A house doesn't make a home.
2: That's nice, but I don't actually know where I'll be staying tonight.
0: The scorer's drone, in his films, is the answer to a problem that the method itself created.
2: What are you doing here?
0: Drone, not of a composer, but of a sound designer working in a studio he calls the analog room, half wet for processing 16mm film, half dry for processing audio. The drone, in this environment, is not music laid over the picture. It is the acoustic floor on which the rest of the soundtrack stands.

0: Jenkins' mid-length film, Bronco's House, released in 2015 and 44 minutes long, was shot silently on the Bolex and post-synced in its entirety. This was the prototype for a process he had been developing across years of experimental short film work on Super 8 and 16mm.
1: Squatting then?
2: No.
1: You know what I mean?
2: They got no choice.
1: It can't just be a free-for-all.
2: Open your eyes, man. It is a free-for-all.
1: The owners have been informed.
2: They can't touch them.
1: And I'm not paying this.
0: Bait, released in 2019, was the first feature application of the method. A black and white study of class displacement and gentrification in a Cornish fishing village won the BAFTA for Outstanding Debut by a British writer, director or producer.
3: With the way that we work, that, you know, we haven't got a lot of resources and we haven't got a lot of time and we haven't got a lot of film stock, so let's worry about the audio later on. That was the first thought that I had when I thought of just... And also shooting on a Bolex, which sometimes it's running at 24 frames a second, sometimes it's about 19, sometimes it's at 30, depending on how it feels that day, or, you know, how warm it is or humid it is or whatever. So sync sounds very difficult. And also what I'd found in the past when I had recorded sync sound, that quite often the first stage of post-production sound was repairing things. And I think that's a really bad point to start at when you go into the sound design thing, right, what have we got to fix? Whereas if you've got nothing, you start with, you know, what can we do? You don't create problems. You sort of, you know, you can just build and be creative with it.

0: How was the drive?
1: Awful. 7 hours.
0: Same. Never mind. We're here now.
1: Yeah.
2: What happened was I started messing around in the studio with an analog synthesizer. I bought it when I just finished processing all of the negative, and I thought, this will be good. I can just start messing around with a synthesizer as a distraction from the film. But I was so engrossed with the film that anything else I was doing, I was ending up relating it back to the film. So as I was making these drones, and they were playing in the studio, I was recording them to tape and then playing back and listening to them. And as I was listening to them, I was then going back and working on the film. So quite by accident, I was watching sequences of the film which were silent with the sounds of these drones going over the top. And I just thought, actually, some of this works. There was never any intention to be any music in this film. Music in inverted commas. But I started noticing that these drones started filling gaps in the soundtrack. And obviously, shooting silently, you do have a lot of gaps. I'm always looking for something to put on the soundtrack that isn't the naturalistic sound. And I didn't want music. It wasn't the type of film where I felt there was enough space for music to be doing much of the work. The montage needed to be doing the work emotionally. But these drones started to work, and they felt quite embedded within the soundtrack straight away. So a lot of the soundtrack is the sound of the sea, and these discordant drones were working really well with the sound of the sea. So I did a 20-minute drone called The Gaps, which I dropped little sections of into the edit and started playing around with the edit with these drones, embedding them in the sound of the sea and the sound of the wind and all that kind of stuff. And they just ended up staying in there. I'm not credited as the composer on the film. There's no mention of the score at all in the end roller or in the titles or anything. But Reg from Invader Records in Bristol, who released a huge amount of soundtrack albums, he happened to see the film in Bristol and got in contact and said, how do you fancy releasing the score as a soundtrack album?

If cinema's supposed to be communication, then by definition communication is two-way, and so you need something from the audience, and in order for the audience to give something, there needs to be space for them. A friend of mine would term as intuitive plausibility. You know, they might not draw the picture that you had in your mind, but they will create something, and that's a really involving way for the audience to experience a film, I think.

By the time of his second feature, Ennis Main, released in 2022 and set in 1973 on an uninhabited island off the Cornish coast, the drone had ceased to be incidental. Jenkin built a 1/4-inch tape loop in the studio using 2 reel-to-reel machines, modelled on Brian Eno's 1975 record, Discreet Music.

0: You should stay.
1: You know I can't.

Jenkins' third and most recent feature, Rose of Nevada, follows two men aboard a Cornish fishing boat that has returned to harbor 30 years after it was lost at sea. Same camera, same method. By this stage, the boundary between sound design and score has more or less dissolved.

0: What's his name?
1: Working with the supervising sound editor and re-recording mixer Ian Wilson, Jenkin records dialogue in clean studio conditions and then thins it through equalization.
0: His real name.
1: So that the dialogue arrives in the picture, sounding as though it has come from somewhere other than where the bodies on screen appear. That dislocation is the central effect of post-sync cinema.
0: My real name?
1: The voice has not been in the room with the body, and the audience, on some pre-conscious level, registers the gap. The drone fills that gap.
0: It's a nickname. Nickname.
1: It functions as the acoustic floor on which the dislocated voice can stand.
0: What's your real name?
2: 'Tis lost in the wind, sir. That's just the way it is.
0: Denver?
2: I may be in charge of this here vessel, but that don't mean I don't appreciate you boys. You're doing good. Working hard, and it's much appreciated. But just remember, for every man at sea, there's five ashore relying on you. So stay sharp. All right? How's she looking back there?
3: 27 boxes.
2: Right on.
3: One more troll?
2: Then home to mother.
3: Whee-hoo!

Robert Bresson, whose work Jenkin has cited as a reference point, held that a film should be felt rather than understood. The drone is the cinematic device most consistent with that proposition. It is not passed in the same way as melody. It enters the auditory cortex as a continuous frequency. The brain habituates to it and ceases, after a few seconds, to register it as sound. Yet its physiological effects persist. Heart rate entrains to it. Postural tension responds to it. The audience feels the film before they read it.

Jenkins' three features are unusual in contemporary cinema for the visibility of their construction. Most post-synced productions go to considerable effort to disguise the absence of location sound. ADR is replaced with such precision that the synthetic acoustic bed becomes invisible. Jenkins' films do the inverse. The bed is made audible. The drone is the flag planted in the sand that says, "This was built." Once the audience can hear the construction, the entire architecture of cinematic sound, the assumption that the noise of the world is the noise the camera captured, becomes available for inspection.

0: It's mine.
1: For a knockdown price.
0: How come?
1: He can't sell the cottage.
2: I can get you the money this week. Build it out of your own.

What Mark Jenkin has built across three feature films is not a soundtrack in the usual sense. It is a handmade world. Cornwall reconstructed from its silences. The drone is the foundation. It is the frequency at which the construction becomes architecture. The bed on which the dislocated voice can rest. The ground on which the tape loop, the Cornish wind, a boy bell, and an intercepted Mayday transmission converge, at the rate at which the basilar membrane will allow. The audience does not hear a place. The audience hears a room where a place has been made, and the drone, held underneath, is the breath of that room. A breath that is felt, rather than understood. 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

0: I'm the deputy chairman of the state of Illinois Black Panther Party for Fred Hampton. A lot of people don't understand the Black Panther Party's relationship with white mother country radicals. A lot of people don't even understand that word that Elvis uses a lot. But what we're saying is that there are white people in the mother country that are for the same type of thing that we are for, stimulating revolution in the mother country. And we said that we'll work with anybody and form coalition with anybody that has revolution on their mind. We're not a racist organization because we understand that racism is an excuse used for capitalism. And we know that racism is just it's a byproduct of capitalism. Everything would be all right if everything was put back in the hands of the people. And we're going to have to put it back in the hands of the people. Everybody in the state of Illinois is going to have to be involved or even around the revolution because we're going to have one. We're going to have to do more than talk. We're going to have to do more than listen. We're going to even have to do more than learn. We're going to have to start practicing, and that's very hard. We got to start learning, and you learn through practice. We got to start making mistakes, and you learn through making mistakes. We got to start getting out there with the people. And a lot of times we think we're better than the people, but that's an insult and that's criminal. Think you're better than the people. But we got to get together and learn where it's at. It's going to take a lot of hard work. Y'all here come down and help feed them children in the morning. We have breakfast for children because we teach the people through practice, through observation and participation, that people can be fed free. You're afraid of yourself. If you're afraid of socialism, you're afraid of yourself. We know they have our pictures. We know they're looking for us. We know they want us. We in the Black Panther Party, because of our dedication and understanding what's in the valley, knowing that the people in the valley, knowing that we originally came from the valley, knowing that our flag is the same flag as the people in the valley, knowing that our enemy is on the mountaintop, our friends are in the valley, we say even though it's nice to be on the mountaintop, we're going back to the valley.
1: Black Power, how you doing?
2: Did you get a chance to have a nose around the website of the show, or are you just...
3: I did.
2: So you're in safe company. You're not going to say anything that I'm going to be startled about. I'm not going to try to convince you that voting is the way forward. Nothing like that.
3: Uh-huh.
2: Veteran anarchists here, so... This is an anarchist broadcast. My intention is to ignite the political fire within you, but with an added sprinkle of wisdom, self-reflection, and soul-searching. Revolution, liberation, and the grassroots-based self-empowerment. Insights into activism, what goes wrong, what goes right, and what could we improve on. On this episode, we are honored to have Ashanti Alston. Ashanti is an anarchist, activist, speaker, and writer, and former member of the Black Panther Party and Black Liberation Army. From 1974 to 1985, he spent time in prison for bank robbery, which caused him to become further engaged in politics. Power to the people.
3: Power to the people, right?
2: In your early days as a spring chicken, what politicized you?
3: Oh, well, first, thank you for having me on. So this is like going back to the 60s. I'm a child of the 60s in the United States, in Black communities and actually the different communities, the indigenous communities, Latino communities, and others. There was a lot of rebellions, resistance in terms of the Black movement. That was the civil rights movement and then the rise of the Black Power movement within the civil rights. And the Black Power movement was definitely more militant, was moving towards more radical ideas and with more aggressive resistance too, pretty much being fed up with some of the accommodations, a lot of the accommodations of the civil rights movement, which includes heroes like Martin Luther King and others, you know. So I was this teenager in New Jersey, small town, racially divided, and it was the rebellion in 1967. At the time, I understand the movements. You know, you see it on the news. This is when you can have the television sitting right in the living room, and there ain't but a few channels you can watch, and you see how the government police is dealing with the civil rights nonviolent movement in the most violent ways. And some of us wanted to fight. You know, we didn't understand sit-ins or even didn't understand the discipline it took to be able to sit down in the street to block an intersection and have white folks come spit on you, kick you, you know, do all kind of things. Like, we just looked at that as, It's not how I want to fight. And so you had the voices of Malcolm X. You had the voices of H. Rap Brown and Stokely Carmichael, who later became Kwame Ture. They spoke more about Black power. They spoke more about self-determination and not integration and anything that sounded like you wanted to work with the system. They wanted to like, no, we're not working with the system. We need to change this, at least control our destiny. And so the rebellion in Plainfield was so impactful on me is because the Black folks had raided a gun manufacturing place that was outside of the city and brought back crates of M1 rifles. And they actually ran the police out of this particular Black neighborhood in Plainfield where I was from. The state police couldn't do anything. And it wasn't until they brought in the National Guard with the tanks and the soldiers that they was able to actually retake the Black community. But it had such an impact on me because my people are fighting back. And I'm a teenager. I am like 14. And it's like after that, I wanted to know more. So there was a community center right up the street. And there was folks that would be holding meetings and they would talking about Black power, and it was talking about Black history. So now I wanted to know more. And from someone who wasn't much of a reader, now I want to read everything I can, whether it was Black history or Black resistance. So here I am going to 15, 16. Several of my friends were going through their own journeys, similar journeys like that too, until we got to the point where by the time we were in our junior year in high school, we found out about the Black Panther Party, which would have been like 1970. We found out about the Black Panther Party. And the next thing you know, we want to head there. We want to find out where the local chapters are and stuff. And that's pretty much what we did. That's what got me into that politic.
2: Black power and Black pride ignited in the 1960s and 70s. The conditions were ripe for Black self-determination. Why do you think this was so inspirational to witness for so many of the disenfranchised?
3: I think we were that generation that was tired. It's weird, too, because young as we were tired of the bullshit. We were tired of the politics. And I think what made us even angrier, because now we're reading the historical stuff, and we realize that we're people that were kidnapped from Africa, brought here and put in chains, and come to later understand what they did to indigenous nations, that kind of genocide. It just made us angrier. And it was this explosion, you know, not only Black power, Black is beautiful. This willingness now to look at Africa with pride, because we had accepted for so many generations that we were nothing. I don't know if on yours you can use the N-word. I tend to use it, but if a station...
4: You might have to be careful here, yeah.
3: Okay, so if I say the N-word, you know what I'm saying.
4: I do.
3: So when you, after so many generations, you come to and believe that you're that word, then you start to like stop. You start to like learn. You're going to get angry. You're going to like now want to look at yourself different. And that's what that whole cultural era did for us too. Now, we ain't trying to process or straighten our hair. We ain't trying to lighten our skin. We ain't trying to do all the favoritisms around color, who's light skin, who's dark skin. Now we're seeing ourselves as a people who want to fight back, a people who are now proud of who we are, how we look, how we talk, how we carry ourselves. And so it's now like you walk down the streets, there's afros, there's dashikis, you know, wearing the earrings, brothers wearing the earrings, you know, taking on African names. My birth name is Michael. I took the name Ashanti at 16 years old, reading W.E.B. Du Bois, Africa and the World, learning about the Ashanti people and their struggle against the British. So it was all in the air, literally. And people are now joining organizations, all kind of different organizations, the churches are taking it on. The Muslims are taking on, whether it's the Nation of Islam or the Sunni Muslims or others. You know, we're all like feeling this need to like come together. And so now when you got all these organizations and all the literatures available, you're doing nothing but reading, talking with people and trying to organize. So that period was really powerful. The mid, late 60s to the early 70s was just like really powerful.
5: Revolution has come.
2: everyone is programmed by their culture. A cultural programming would be a negative attitude towards natives, but also an anti-Black African condescending prejudice. It's so imprinted in the collective psyche, like a collective wound. Could this be an aspect of colonial trauma?
3: Oh, deep colonial trauma. One of my main concerns today, if I get chances to speak, is to talk about how deep that trauma is and how, because we ignore it, it works to our detriment. The counterintelligence program of the government, which is designed to destroy revolutionary movements, whether it's here or the CIA around the world, they do what they're supposed to do, destroy any movement that can pose a threat to the powers that be. But what we should learn from even France Fanon is that we also got to look at our trauma, because that trauma indicates how much of the empire that we want to bring down is in us. You know, the hurt and the pain is in us. And when you can't deal with that or you ignore that, then a lot of your best intentions turn out to be harmful to your own people, your own movement, and maybe even your own self, because you begin to realize what it means to be Black in America in terms of high blood pressure, diabetes, other sicknesses, and other things, because it is killing us, not only physically, but mentally and spiritually. So I push more for, like, we got to be very multidimensional about how we fight the system. We got to look at what it means to be authoritarian, if we ever even looked at the authoritarianism within ourselves, or the sexisms within ourselves, or our own limitations around, even with the immigration issue. You've got certain Black folks now who are like, well, why should we be supporting immigrant communities and helping them to fight back what the system is doing? They're like, what are you talking about? How did we get here? How are you going to join forces with this government and not supporting or actively going against immigrant communities who are trying to just live? So for me, it's the trauma part becomes so important, because we got to realize that the love in us, the humanity in us, has got to be the primary focus of everything we do, even if we're fighting in the most militant underground ways. That part of you that's about love, that part of you that is about your potential, your beauty, if you don't deal with that, what are you fighting for? You can't just be a militant machine. You got to be a human being. And then that's why also, like, embracing our communities in its wholeness, that means you're not going to eliminate the queer community of our people. You're not going to eliminate women in our community. You're not going to keep the children so much in the background that even they don't have a voice. So what do you find is that Black men can sometimes be the ones you got to challenge in the course of the war for our liberation. You got to get the men to step back, so that we can be that kind of powerful people to fight effectively for our liberation. Otherwise, one hand undoes what the other wants to do, and it doesn't matter if your intentions is good.
5: What groups did you infiltrate in New York?
6: It was the Black Panther Party, Queens section. I only stayed with that assignment for 2.5 days. We found out then that it was infiltrated heavily by the New York Police Department.
5: And there was no need for your services.
6: There was no need for my services. You have to understand the person that started the Bureau and his background, J. Edgar Hoover, made an agency that was answerable to nobody but J. Edgar. There hasn't been a president that would dare call the FBI out on the carpet. Why? Just like they do surveillance on us, senators, presidents, vice presidents, everybody's got a skeleton in his closet.
5: And on top of that, he's rendered the FBI financially independent.
6: Yes. The FBI has holdings in different companies. They have storefronts, businesses.
5: Wait a minute now. Why would they have holdings in companies, stock holdings in companies?
6: Secretary money.
5: Oh, you mean they get such a big budget and they may not use it in a particular year, so they invest in the stock market?
6: Oh, yes. Super patriots, they always had to figure that someday maybe the government might become corrupt with leftists, Black and communists and minorities and whatever, and that the FBI would have to function on its own bravely by itself. So J. Edgar Hoover had the foresight to make sure that the FBI would have a little nest egg around so it could conquer these subversives.
5: People are into a fantasy world when they believe that the Federal Bureau of Investigation finds out what it finds out through the method of scientific investigation. That's not the name of the game. The name of the game is find someone that is close to that man or can get close to that man.
7: What role did the Bureau play in allowing you access or to facilitate access to rip off these arms?
5: Oh, they worked out the whole thing. They made sure that that there were no guards. It looks kind of phony when you go to an armory on a military base that's located near the Compton Watt area and there's no guard in there with the weapons.
7: Why would the Bureau be interested in collaborating to allow the theft of these weapons?
5: There's a thing called a controlled situation. You know who has what and what they intend to do with it. Then also you can also have someone or something where you can exert a little pressure to make sure that they do such and such a thing. They don't deviate. The Bureau was very into controlled situations.
7: So in other words, when they got these weapons, they could then be lured into getting into some activity that would make them vulnerable.
5: Right.
7: In other words, set up.
5: Right.
2: What were the intense counterintelligence and state repression thrown at the Black liberation movements?
3: Oh, my God. So it goes back to they're very well versed in practice in destroying movements. If you look at the history in the United States, whatever the movement was for liberation, whether it was even the workers trying to get control of their lives and maybe through the point of production, as far as, you know, that kind of Marxist language go, or it was the indigenous folks like fighting to get treaties honored, their own land, they're getting pushed off. You find that the government intelligence networks are always in play, and then it finds its way into what is the police and the politicians going to do to back that. So the effect on us, because they all got this so together, is to make us feel powerless, because we feel like, oh, why are we going to fight them? They always crush us. They always keep us down. And then, you know, here we are in the 60s, that generation saying, no, we're going to fight. No, we not going to give in. Let's organize and fight. And it just had never happened before at the level that our generation was able to do it. But the goal was to get people, especially in the Black community, believe in yourself. Believe. We got so many examples where we can successfully fight back. Do not believe that they got that much control, a godlike control seemingly. No, they're that little tin man behind the curtain pulling strings. We're powerful. We just got to learn how to accept that and then proceed in that manner.
2: Tell me about your prison time, learning, reading, and studying in relation to consciousness.
3: I don't know how people look at prison time. You know, if you haven't been there, it can look like the most cruel, hellish place. And yes, it is. But also, especially if you're in there for political reasons, it can be your university. One of my closest comrades, Sundiata Okole, at the time we were both in prison in different places, we would write, and he would say, Ashanti, turn that prison into a university. And it was the whole thing around, we are still, just because we are captured and in prison, we still got to continue to learn. We still got to continue to increase our abilities to analyze what's going on and to make better decisions. So I was reading everything I could get my hands on. And this is pretty much the federal prisons. I would find literature on the Irish Republican struggle. I would find literature on the Philippines struggle, the World War II and post-World War II, the Buckle Hats. I would find things on anarchist struggles. And the confession is like, at first I'm like, oh, that's just too idealistic. You know, oh, I get it, but oh no, it can never happen like that. Just like, you got to have a leader. You got to have that top down, because that's the only thing I understood. But the more I kept reading, the more I like, oh, wait a minute. No, they're raising some good points, because they're bringing up issues of why the more hierarchical movements failed, like the Black Panther Party, like the Russian Revolution, like the Chinese Revolution, like the African Liberation Movements and all them other ones that started off really vibrant, really communal, but ended up very hierarchical, another state, another class structure. And I looked at how the anarchists helped me to understand, and especially the feminists, what happened to the women who were so much involved with the liberation movements in all levels of leadership. But when the victory happened, the men were in charge. The women were disarmed and really kind of pushed back into their place. I'm reading this all the time. I'm in prison and I got time to really think about it. That's why I say, okay, we're in prison, but man, this is, you can put me in seg, just give me my books and give me my mail when it comes and push that tray on in there, whatever. But it helped me to deepen my understanding of what revolution is and to broaden to see how many different forms of revolutionary struggles are taking place. And not all have to be under one of the traditional European radical ideologies. And I say that because definitely my experience with the Zapatistas in Mexico and different ways that revolutionary struggles happen. And I'm learning this in prison.
2: The Black Panthers were inspired by Leninism. Why did you feel the need to go beyond that to a synthesis of perspectives and join the ranks of the anarchist free-spirited stream of consciousness lineage? Let's take a look at the psychological dynamics of master and serfdom imprinted in our collective consciousness. The amount of freedom we get to have is determined by the amount of responsibility we take on. What does it entail to render the state obsolete, to see through the trickery known as a ruling class?
3: What a question. Starting off with the Leninism, you know, coming out of Black Panther Party, we studied Marxism, Leninism. That means we read everything from Communist Manifesto, Das Kapital, and then we read the Lenin classics as well. And no doubt you are learning how powerful these tools are. If you're dealing with a class analysis and you've never really even been exposed to it, now you can see within the United States why this class analysis is so important. What is this thing with the super rich? What is this thing with how this class society is actually structured? If you can understand the dynamics, then you're in a better position to fight more effectively. All of that I still feel is very valid. The red line for me, and this is the Leninist part, is that coming to the conclusion that you need a special vanguard party to lead a struggle to victory, that you group of very intellectual, brilliant people have taken it upon yourself to determine what's best for the masses.
2: The elites.
3: Of people. The revolutionary elites in this sense. I look with an anarchist analysis, the seeds of this new state is actually in that vanguard party because they have already decided that the masses, they can't figure this out. We can. Because we are dialectical materialism, historical materialism, we got these tools. But you can see when you study them revolutions, it might have led to a certain kind of victory, but who got hurt in the process? And here's me, I'm studying about the Makhnovists in Ukraine, and I'm learning about how Lenin, Trotsky, Stalin, and others are suppressing certain movements that don't fit their scheme or vision of revolution. In Russia, China, you can deal with how they deal with some of the Muslim nations within China, or even if you're dealing with Tibet, it raises questions. So I get the importance of analysis. I get the importance of even cadre in a sense. I don't particularly care for the word so much, but I understand that people need to take on learning more about what they're facing and that people need to learn skills, everything from community organizing to underground organizing, international affairs, how to develop a victory gardens, or how can we have demonstrations where people accept the multiplicity of ways to fight back. You don't get that if your organization has already determined, we will determine how you to fight back correctly. That don't work. Here in the United States, This is Turtle Island. It's not really the United States. Yeah, it is, but it's not really. This is Turtle Island. If there's going to be a successful struggle here, at the forefront of that struggle have to be the indigenous people of Turtle Island, because then you're really starting at the proper point, 1492 and others. So how did others get here to this point? If that's not taken in, then we don't win no struggle. A Leninist group cannot come in and just automatically determine that this is going to, we're going to make a communist revolution here. We're going to make a social society here. No, you're going to talk to the indigenous nations first. This is still Turtle Island, and we will work that out. It could possibly look at as the Panthers tried to do back in the days of the Revolutionary People's Constitutional Convention, which was the effort was to bring all the different groups together to envision what a new, at the time, a new America might look like. For me, it has to be another experiment like that, but with much more understandings of what it will take. It can't be a one organization is the vanguard. It has to be some kind of collective struggle and a collective leadership, even where there's respect from the Black Panther Party. Our number one, point number one of the point platform program was, we want freedom. We want the power to determine the destiny of the Black community. The one thing that would always stay with me from that is that my number one priority is the liberation of Black people. What I learned from the Panthers also, that we will fight, join with anyone that wants that kind of revolution that respects the different ways that we are fighting to be free in this country. But for me today, never losing sight of, this is Turtle Island. And I can't even say that that was the Panther perspective back then, but I know that that's mine now. Nothing can happen without that kind of sit down. Vanguard groups will ignore that because they will not critique the European radical ideologies that they've taken on. And it ain't saying that them European radical ideologies don't offer nothing, because they do. But keep it in proper perspective, proper noun perspective. And then also in the historical part, how did this get to be the United States? How did this get to be the empire? All them people that they harmed and tried to wipe out are still here, whether it's indigenous folks or Black folks or Chicano folks, what they did to the Japanese, all these different peoples, we still here. So how are we going to change this has to be collective. It can't be that one group that starts talking about, you know, we're going to organize the proletariat and the proletariat is going to seize the means of production. I don't want to hear that stuff because it ain't that simple.
2: You know, even something as like ecological disaster, the approach to that is not to follow in the way the empire does things and centralized power does things. This is what caused the problem. You'll find that natives will know how to tend to the land and they'll know how to restore topsoil. You don't really need really much technology to do this. It's just literally connecting to the land, knowing the land, honoring the land. And colonialists can't really do that because they don't have that understanding or love or connection. It's just, not to be rude, but you know, that's why you see the destruction from colonialist mentality. So I think if we step back actually and let the natives, wherever they are, you know, even European natives in Europe, let's follow it that way.
3: Right.
2: You know?
3: Right. It's what you said. It's because there's all these issues that Marx and all them did not have to deal with. But even with ecological destruction, whether it's Russia, China, North Korea, all of them have moved so much into that modernist picture of just industrial development progress that they're doing all the very things that harmed this planet. So what are we talking about? Some of the old ideas, let's not just make them canon, but we got to be able to think outside the box too.
8: My name is Ida Schoetz. I'm third generation from slavery. I live in Philadelphia. I received my public school education here. I went to college and graduated in home economics education. Answering President Kennedy's call, I went on into the Peace Corps, serving there for 2 years in the mountain community of Pisac, Cusco, Peru. So many people ask me, why have you become so bitter? You've been given everything that any young American could ask for. Well, the whole thing is, just because I've been given everything, it doesn't mean that I should be satisfied. As a matter of fact, I've become very disgusted knowing that my own black sisters and brothers have not had the same opportunity. I feel as though I've been used again. I feel as though you've bought another token. And what I'm disgusted and tired of is tokenism. You say, well, you know, if you're nice, we'll let you live next door to us. And if this happens, we'll do this. Well, what I'm asking for you to do is to stop doing us so many favors. The only thing that we want is not your friendship, is not your love, is not to live next door to you. But we want to know if we should so desire to do this, the opportunity is there.
2: The dedicated government electoral voters, what patterns are they not seeing that anarchists seem to instinctively see? And for those who do not think like anarchists yet, what could be the fear of self-determination that holds you back?
3: I think when you're talking about the American population, you're talking about a population that has been so thoroughly educated into obedience, educated into accepting their blinders, educated into being okay morally, ethically with their privileges over others, that it seems to be impossible to get them to change. You see it even today with the situation in Palestine, Gaza, and Iran. You got a population here that they're going to stay Americans, even the liberal ones. They're going to stay in that kind of patriotism. Even my own folks, even the folks in the black community, and I'm sure that even in indigenous communities and other oppressed communities, like even those who resist don't come to see the need to be anti-empire. They don't see the need to question how they even got here. And this example is a lot comes from reading Muhammad Abduh's book, Islam and Anarchism. He brings out very strongly what it is to come to the United States from another country and the whole process of you running from some of your own oppressions to here and then wanting to be accepted. You have to deny your origins. You have to deny even pride in your own cultural gifts that you bring to the world to be Americans. But you don't realize at the same time, you're also being educated to ignore the plight of indigenous folks, black folks, and other oppressed communities here that you're stepping on to make it in America, to provide for your family, all them things. So Muhammad Abduh brings up real strong about you have to be willing to see that you are a colonizer when you're coming in and accepting this settler colonizing process. When you don't see that, it creates tension between those of us here who want to organize and you who maybe have been here very recent or maybe a generation or two. Black folks working with folks from Spanish-speaking countries, black folks working with even people from the Caribbean islands, black folks working with Africans that maybe haven't been here long, maybe came here for school. They look at us as that N-word. And the message from their families a lot of time is, don't mess with them people. But that people is the ones that the empire has ruined our people. But here we are, those of us are much more revolutionary conscious people, or nationalist consciousness people. You know, we want to embrace others. But then we realize the conflict about folks not being that eager to work with us, you know, and they fall into that American patriotism. So not only Donald Trump's solid Republican support, but even in the Democrats who want to protest Trump, or those who even want to support the Palestinian struggles or to be anti-war in terms of what's happening in Iran, most of those also will not question their Americanism. We're in this position about how do we engage with that, knowing that, yeah, we want to be out there on the marches. But when we see them American flags, we know that, well, when this war is over or whatever happens with Gaza, them flag carrying people are still going to oppose us, our desire to be liberated here or want to do away with America, you know, the whole project, the whole experiment. So it means that we have got to look at it differently. We've got to be able to see that this is a real complex struggle and there's no simple solutions to it.
2: Why do you think Black and brown people are put off from joining leftist and anarchist groups to this day? Is the Eurocentric politics and its unconscious programming a big turnoff?
3: The Eurocentric part is key. It's the leftists. I don't call myself leftist anymore. I don't call myself none of that, right? But they do. And they never really question that they're learning some good stuff from all these readings they're doing, all the classics. But they're not paying attention to the needs of the community in terms of trying to build a communication bridge between the two. And by that, I mean, like, you're learning all this stuff, but you can't talk that stuff to the average person in your community. You may have to question first whether you even have an authentic relationship with that community that you're in. You may have to question that, and then you may have to look at, do you have this communication skills yourself to even have a conversation? That's where I'm at, because it's like, yeah, I read all the stuff, but it was even in the Black Panther Party, we're reading all this Marxist stuff, you know, but we were always encouraged to speak the language of the community. And it helped that if you were in the community that you was raised up, then you know folks there, you know the language, and you know, like, they ain't going to hear all this class struggle part and the proletariat and the bourgeoisie. You can't. Mm-mm. So for me, with the leftists, even the Black leftists, you got to step back and look at you. You got to look at your ability or inability to even communicate. And then if you're learning this stuff, can you translate it in a way that your community can understand? You will probably find, like, they can. And you got to be open also that you're going to probably find those in the community that you can learn from. Because a lot of times when we get that, we don't realize that we get arrogant with it. And so, and this is the anarchist thing, right? From the anarchism, I learned the value of face-to-face. We're not on this. Let's meet each other. But in meeting each other, it means that you're asking them to be vulnerable, but you also have to be vulnerable. You want to be able to share with them. You got to have a part of you that is willing to learn from that same people that you want to work with. That was the whole experience when the civil rights movement, people were going to the South to organize Black folks just to vote. And they had their eyes, the activists were coming from all different places in the country, had to learn to humble themselves to the wisdoms of the Black communities down there. So it's a whole different kind of understanding. And so in that sense, I'm speaking about the arrogance that comes off in leftist movements and the uncritical way that they don't deal with their own, what is not helping them in terms of the radical ideologies that they're learning. So it's new. It's new. And again, that means there's no blueprint to this. You gotta, like the Zapatistas say, walking, we ask questions. That's how this revolution is gonna go. We're gonna ask questions as we go, because this is new. This can't fit no pattern, no blueprint, no formula that is guaranteed for success. We'll work it out as we go.
2: The violent and non-violent debates. How do we dissect this? Is the infighting nonsensical because it'll take many different approaches and challenges to confront systemic oppression?
3: The violence, nonviolence question is always there. Again, I would start with, how did this situation come about? Europeans hopped in ships, came across the ocean to here. And just focus on here because I know this experience. Conquest, violence. You come here. Conquest, violence. You set up your own institutions that develop into the United States, that develops into an empire. Violence, violence, violence, violence.
2: You brought the violence. You instigated the violence.
3: You brought the violence. You instigated it. Now, you've also brainwashed us for generations that we better not resort to violence against you. And they did it through their European Christian misinterpretations. And then to highlight, you know, certain aspects of Martin Luther King and Gandhi and everything, we can't do that. But it's clear that, you know, you have to be willing to fight this monster on every level, because you see what they do, even right now, to just bomb any country thousands of miles away, don't care about men, women, children, anything, supply the Zionist state with everything they need militarily to do what they're doing to not only the Palestinians, but to the Lebanon and Syria, any just with the impunity. Do not think they won't do the same to us here if we ever pulled it together in terms of movements that could challenge the powers. That they won't do the same to us. We got to be willing to deal with that and think underground. People don't want to hear it, but there's always got to be that aspect that, oh, they're going to come after you. And we already see it. We already see what they will do. You got the Prairie Land group in Texas that's already in prison. You got another group that are individuals already facing court hearings in different parts of the country just for protesting and on trumped up charges, you know? So in the Panther Party, I learned a lot from the Panther Party. There's the organizing that you do in the community. And it was clear that there was the organizing that you did for the underground, because it was always an understanding that this system is not just going to let us be free, but we're going to have to develop the capacity to fight on every level. I think that movements here still have a hard time embracing that because it is terrifying. And I get it, but also you can't get around it. This time, maybe it could be done differently, but you can't get around it. And just even the last thing I say on that is one of the reasons why I emphasize a lot the traumas that we go through, but to get to the traumas is to really get to our capacity to love. And one of my fears is that groups will convince themselves that they can fight a guerrilla warfare and win, but maybe not realize that in the process, you've become so hardened that you really do resemble those who you fought against. What about your humanity? How can that be protected? What about your ability to love? How can that be protected, you know? And I think every struggle goes through that, but I'm hoping that we can do much better, because that love part, if it ain't in the forefront, I dare say we ain't gonna do it. We ain't gonna win. But because the love is there, I'm always hopeful, I'm always optimistic, we gonna win.
2: Can there be a rooted spiritual aspect to freedom we can access? So for you and I, part of the African diaspora, that could be learning from diverse ancestral African cultures.
3: I so appreciate your questions. I thank you very much. The questions you're asking me are things that are constantly on my mind and that I'm hoping that I'm constantly working out, but I want to be able to express it. This is part of my elder thing, right? Too. This is okay. This is my elder role. But how important it is from all the things that I've been through and what I have learned. Yes. So around the spirituality part, yes, it falls into also how American is a Western project. It is a European project as England. The whole thing of modernity and the big ass science that has just eliminated any sense of legitimacy for people's spiritualities. Now you're finding that them spiritualities can play such a key role into taking us to victory, because the spiritualities are telling us to disconnect. It's like indigenous folks here will say, right relations. They're saying, have right relations.

0: I ain't saying that there ain't been some good things about it, but clearly there's been limitations in us men for generations. But what happens when we are embracing that, we're more open down, and you see the queer folks come in, you see the women folks come in, you see the kids come in, you see the disabled come in, you see those who had other challenges that were excluded from the participation. And in a jam session, you never know how it's gonna go, where it's gonna lead to. And you can accept that that's okay, because in the process, we are enjoying ourselves and we're getting a sense that we are a community fulfilling certain needs. So when you listen to the story of a lot of the historic jazz musicians, man, a lot of them had some hellified lives. I mean, suffered. But in the music and when they were performing, it took them to another place, you know, was helping to create that cultural atmosphere that folks like me walked into that kept us on a positive note about there being another possibility in how we lived. That it ain't have to be what we have experienced with being in this monstrous country that sits on the back of Turtle Island. I've read the classics, anarchist classics, but I have also learned so much from others that just keeps me with the sense of openness, keeps me understanding that you can't become closed and convinced that there's always possibility of change. That's my anarchism. So if it gets away from the classics, that's okay. But if it keeps helping us to see that a new world is possible, that we're going to have to change the ways that we relate to each other, that we might have to figure out even how to deal with the traumas that we all carry in our stories. How can we deal with those in this process? We might stand a chance of winning, but we got to see it on the real small everyday levels of showing up for each other, of learning how to communicate, of learning how to accept that others have suffered so much they may have limitations in the moments. If the space has that kind of caringness and trust, individuals may be so daring as to step forward out of a certain box of their own that allows them to be open, that allows them to be more of who they are, rather than, oh, you're man, you're woman, your leader, your follower, you know, all that stuff. We're human, you know, we're human. And we're going to want to create the kind of relations with each other that allows us to really enjoy them connections. It ain't going to be perfect, but it's damn sure going to be different from the miseries that we go through now that we seem to be locked in. Yeah.
1: Thank you, Ashanti, for appearing on this show. You have been listening to The Circled Aid on Resonance 104.4 FM. www.thecircledaid.com is the website. Until next time, turn on, tune in, and kick off. But actually, can we do that to the thing again?
0: Right. All right. All.
1: Power to the people.
0: All power to the people. Right on. Thank you so much for having me.
1: I have learned a lot from your interviews you've done in the past, and it's helped my development as well, and my consciousness about how to view things, and how I would describe my experiences, and how anyone else could maybe is we're informed by how people react to us, their prejudices sometimes. And I embody being a black woman, I guess. And what does that mean? What's that impact had on me? And I'm trying to work through that psychology and embracing my African roots, actually, and the spiritual side to reality, which I denied for so long because I just saw it as new age stuff. But it doesn't have to be. That's the Eurocentric kind of California take on it, I understand. So the Americans, man, they just take things and do whatever they want with it, and you know, customize it, whatever, and just anything but to lose their privileges and do some shadow work. Yeah, so, but yeah, back to the natives.
0: Right on. Yeah. I appreciate that so much. Thank you. Thank you for sharing that. Which is why I really feel like, you know, we're not done. We're gonna make this work, you know? So I really appreciate what you said. You're my proof. All that we've been through was not in vain. I thank you.
1: No, absolutely not. I've got like loads of Black Panther books.

0: politics, and I'm an artist as well, so I looked at like the propaganda that went with it, and this is a consciousness war. I'm looking at what the state, how they manipulate us, and the social conditioning, how they make us hate ourselves. It's fascinating. And the anarchists need us. That's why we can't go anywhere. Yeah. They need us to help.
1: They need us.
0: They need us.
1: Right on.
0: Okay. I'm going to make you anarchist of the day, because I do that sometimes. I've got a whole, I think I've got 92 anarchists from all parts of the world on there, and I do a little bio, and then I put it all over social media, so you're my next one. It's been a long time coming.
2: They don't want to see us win, prosper, and they'll do anything in their power to stop that. To them, we're not even considered human beings.

0: Hello and welcome to the Loud Women Show on Resonance FM, a very hot and sweaty studio here.
1: Very, very warm.
0: It's too hot to be in London. It's too hot for London. This is not what we expect.
1: Global warming, change of the climate.
0: Oh my goodness, are we on that already? I'm Cassie Fox. I'm going to be your host for the next 90 minutes. We're going to be playing you lots of lovely music that has been released by women and non-binary musicians in the last month, in fact.
1: We're still on track.
0: Yeah, we are. pretty much. We waver occasionally. Anastasia is here in the studio with
1: us. Yes, I am. Hey,
0: hello. We're also joined by a silent griff in the corner.
2: Hello.
0: Oh, there you go. It speaks. I have my son here. It's half term.
1: Oh, wow.
0: So, okay. Yeah, sunny half term. We are also joined by Iris DiNapoli, who is getting ready to perform for us. Very excited about this. As I mentioned, we've got brand new music from Scare Bears, Automatic, Panic Shack, Inez, Essence Martins, and lots more. A really good show and a really eclectic show. It's a show of extremes.
1: Yeah,
0: you'll see what I mean.
1: As per usual.
0: As per usual. Yes. Yeah, we're gonna swing you from one emotion to another, unapologetically. That's what we're gonna do. So we're gonna start off hot and heavy. We're going in with some Alt Black Era. They've got a new EP out, which is, in fact, the Loud Women EP of the month.
1: Wow.
0: It's called Our World. I wanted to play the title track because it's awesome and a little bit different for Alt Black Era as well. So see what you think. Here we go. This is Our World.

0: Scare Bears there with Not Just Egos.
1: Yeah, that was good.
0: I didn't know what egos were. I had to consult the youth.
1: Yeah.
0: The youth here, the representative from Gen Alpha.
2: Yeah, I only heard of them in Stranger Things. It's like Eleven's favourite snack. They're like waffles. They're nice.
1: Waffles?
0: Waffles, yeah.
1: But they're called egos.
0: The echoes. I wonder if they like potato waffles that we put in the toaster when daddy goes away.
2: Oh yeah, they're so good.
0: Let's not tell him that. that was Scare Bears, who are my new favourite band from Bristol. I absolutely love them. I'm obsessed with them. They've just released their EP, which is called Worse for Everyone. That was a track off of it. Other tracks are available. I also realised that I'm so hot, I forgot to mention what the first track was that we played. We opened the show with a band called Petrichor from they're a teen garage punk band from DC, and that was called The Richest Witches of the West.
1: Cool.
0: And I managed to say that.
1: Yeah, quite a cool name.
0: what a cool song. Over to Iris Di Napoli. Are you all set over here?
3: I'm all set. Maybe I feel like my headphone is a bit too loud because it's like, you know, doing that sound.
0: We can sort that out. Larson, we have the power. Edge. I have a knob. I will adjust.
3: Right.
0: There we go.
3: Thank you.
4: Really happy to be here. It's my first radio show in the UK, so that's quite daunting, but I'm really happy to be here. I'll be performing my new songs. I've been releasing music for a bit

0: Thank you.
1: Thank you so much. I believe that there's a song you would like us to play a recorded version of as well.
2: Yes, it's called Your Shadow. I didn't play it tonight, so exclusive.
1: Hey, right, you can, we can all chill out a little bit and you can have a little rest.

0: Iris DiNapoli here on the Loud Women Show. Thank you so much for playing live. And I always think it's really nice to hear the recorded version as well as your live performance.
1: Yeah.
0: So I can hear it with all the bells and whistles as well. But yeah, that was an awesome live performance.
1: Thank you so much. Thank you for inviting me.
0: Yeah, no worries. You're London-based, aren't you?
1: Mm-hmm. Half of the time, I split my time in between Paris and London.
0: Very glamorous.
1: Yeah, very expensive. You know, I don't know why I chose the two most expensive cities in the world, but...
0: Yeah, arguably the two coolest as well.
1: Yes.
0: Probably, maybe not coolest in temperature.
1: No.
0: awesome. So

0: So where can we see you live? Where are you playing?
1: I have a little listening party that I'm hosting next week at Strong Room. Ooh. That's the next gig. I was just on tour opening for Lilywood and the Prick. They're a French band, and yeah, they've been touring a lot in France, and I was lucky enough to be invited on most of the dates, which was amazing.
0: Was that a UK tour?
1: No, it was French tour.
0: Oh,
1: French tour. And probably I'll be back in the UK to tour, but maybe more in September and October. That's the plan.
0: Excellent. So do you release music in French as well, or just in English language?
1: Only in English.
0: Oh, okay.
1: Yeah.
0: Yeah. How does that go down with the French?
1: Not so well. Not so well. Yeah, it's not. That's why I'm here, actually. It's because it's not easier, because the music industry is not an easy place to, you know.
0: But you prefer to sing in English?
1: I have family in the UK and in the US, and I think I was also very my parents were playing the Beatles in the car and the Doors and all English speaking bands, and right. I think I fell in love with music with that language. So for me it's just natural to write in English. It would be weird in a way to write in French.
0: Right. Oh, amazing. So how long have you've been going? How did you get started?
1: I just released my first songs. I Get Away, the one that I played last on the set. I released it in March, and that's my first song under my name. I was in a project before, a duo, for a couple of years from 2018 to 2022, and then I started coming to London and writing music and meeting people and, you know, just getting this EP done basically. Mm. And I'm ready to release it. It's going to be out June 24th.
0: Amazing. So this is a really big thing for you, not to be too patronizing, but kind of to move to a different country and to be a solo artist where you, previously you were a duo.
1: That's, yeah.
0: Yeah, that takes some gumption.
1: Yeah, I like a challenge. I took a cab to come here because it's really too hot to be carrying a guitar case. Yeah. But yeah, I was thinking about the past year and how I'm releasing music, and I'm also working in prison for the second times, and I travel a lot, and I split my time in Paris and London, and it's been a crazy year.
0: Are you teaching music in prison?
1: Yeah.
0: Oh, amazing.
1: I'm doing writing workshops in prison.
0: Oh, that's so cool. Which prisons are you going into? Are you allowed to say?
1: In near Paris.
0: Oh, okay.
1: Yeah, cool. Yeah. It's really close to Paris, and I love to do it. I do it every year.
0: Yeah. Oh, amazing. Are you working with men in prison?
1: Or yeah, men only. I think it's a male prison. Anyway, like there's not enough women in prison to have female prisons.
0: I think there's enough. We don't need more women in prison.
1: Yeah, yeah, yeah.
0: Let's get that straight.
1: Yeah, yeah. But it's like, it's just to say that women tend not to, you know, kill other people and you know, do those sort of things. So yeah, so it's a lot. It's really rare to have like a female only prison.
0: Right.
1: They have like quarters in men prisons. But yeah, right. I'm only with men when I do those workshops.
0: Wow, I'm even more impressed now at your gumption of going into prison. I've done some choir. I was part of the Liberty Choir that goes into prisons over here, and that was quite an awe-inspiring thing. But I was doing that as a kind of a middle-aged lady who is kind of, you know, invisible to the world, and
1: no,
0: I feel quite
1: don't
0: safe
1: say
0: going
1: that.
0: In. But yeah, as a young woman, that must be quite a thing to go in. And
1: well, it's actually very, I mean, it's always such a beautiful experience, and I never feel unsafe, and they always behave in the nicest way. Mm. I think it's a way for them to kind of reinvent themselves, or like being able to just like get a clean slate in a way for a couple of hours, because I don't know what they're in for, and I never ask.

0: beauty. We gave it its full 4.5 minutes there.
1: Yay!
0: I always think, you know, if they've gone to the effort of doing 4.5 minutes, let's play it.
1: Yeah, that's respectful.
0: That was Automatic, and that was a remix by none other than Mario C, aka the fourth Beastie Boy. So that's super cool. Automatic are based in LA, which is in America. I was in America very recently.
1: Yeah, friend, why?
0: Funny you should mention that, Anastasia.
1: Yeah, did you know? Was there anything happening there?
0: Yes. So this weekend has gone. I was at Bearded Theory, but the weekend before was Loud Women Fest New York.
1: Yay!
0: Which was awesome. It was, I kind of went over there thinking, okay, well, I'm going to lose a bit of money and it's, you know, it's going to be a bit quiet, but we'll make the best of it. We only went and sold out.
1: Yes!
0: Everyone just turns up on the day. People don't buy tickets in advance, which is terrifying as a promoter. But but yeah, it was good fun. There was lots of great bands. And we also made friends with, I think I'm allowed to mention them, Radio Free Brooklyn, who really reminded me of Resonance. They've got kind of that community, local kind of station vibe going on, and they came along and live broadcast all day from Loud Women Fest.
1: Wow.
0: Which was really awesome, and kind of chatted to me and the bands, and it was lovely. The venue was really cool. Main Drag, which is it's like a secondhand instrument store, so there's like all these really cool vintage guitars and awesome amps everywhere, and it's just super cool, super New York. Had a great crowd there, and
1: lovely.
0: I loved it, and we had a lovely time. We stayed in getting my whole holiday presentation now. We stayed in New Jersey, which in retrospect wasn't quite the cost saving that we thought it would be, because we spent a lot of time traveling and we ended up hiring a car, in fact. But we did go out to Asbury Park and we went to the beach, and
1: beach body ready.
0: We were very much not beach body ready, but we very much went on the beach anyway. And in fact, I forgot my sunscreen on my back, which was I'm still regretting. But it was a lovely time. So
1: how was the food?
0: Food is great. Oh, we always eat so well in New York.
1: Oh, wow.
0: They know how to make some food. What did I eat? Lots of Chinese food, lots of big food, some burgers, American food.
1: I'm glad it all worked out. Really?
0: Yeah.
1: Like this last minute show ups by people saving the day. Cool.
0: Yeah, absolutely. But yeah, it was starting to get really hot over there. So I don't know what it would be like in these temperatures in New York over there. But there we go. I'm going to stay at home for a little while. I've missed my babies. I've had to bring one of my babies with me today because I can't bear to be parted from my head. Yeah, here he is. It's my youngest baby here. But I'm staying here. I think the next Loud Women Fest is going to be Bristol. We've just announced the lineup for Bristol. That's going to be in August. That's looking awesome. Then we've got London in September.
1: And Rebellion.
0: And we've got Rebellion Festival. Mm-hmm. Yes, thank you. We've got Rebellion in August.
1: Pre-show for Rebellion as well.
0: Yep, 2nd of August will be at the
1: All my weekends in August, like, already booked with Loud Me and stuff. It's like, I'm there, I'm in Bristol.
0: Oh, you're going to go to Bristol?
1: Definitely. Do
0: amazing.
1: I have a choice?
0: Yeah, no, I'll be on holiday then. So
1: who's going to sell merch?
0: Oh, thank you so much. Right, I shall give you a suitcase.
1: Yes, the famous suitcase.
0: Fantastic. Well, let's relive a Loud Women Fest of the past, in fact. I was really excited to see that Ines is back. I hope I've said your name right, Ines. I'm so sorry. I'm probably not. She played our legendary 2021 Loud Women Fest. It was the one that Lambrini Girls played, and Chroma, and Shelf Lives, and it was just like a stacked
1: legendary
0: lineup.

And Iz was there too, and then she took a bit of a break from music, but she's back, kind of guns blazing, and really enjoying her new material. So I wanted to play her new single, which is called "What Was It All For?" And it's it kind of explains where she's been. It's detailing sobriety and overcoming addiction, and her experiences doing that as a working class artist from the Midlands. So some real life stuff, but also a banger. So ideal. So welcome back, Iz. This is "What Was It All For?"

0: That was Inez. What was it all for? And what was my computer for? I've got the spinning wheel of death here, Anastasia.
1: It's okay.
0: It is. Well, it's not.
1: But it's okay because what we can we talk.
0: We can talk. We can talk. Yeah. I'm sure we can. You mentioned that you went to a lot of concerts at the weekend. I'm going to restart this thing.
1: Yeah, so I spent my Saturday in O2, which was very nice because it's indoors. So, yeah.
0: Aircon,
1: yeah, exactly.
0: Tell me about the O2. Who did you go and see?
1: So, I'm into boy bands, so I don't know if it's allowed to tell you, but I was seeing Zayn.
0: Oh, really? Oh, yeah. Crikey. We're not allowed to mention this on the Loud Women show.
1: Yeah, exactly. So,
0: were there any women on stage that you could mention?
1: Oh, my God, yes.
0: Oh, there we go.
1: His band. So all his musicians were female, and there was like maybe seven of them. And they are amazing. They were dancing, vibing with him, and obviously like playing the music. And like, I was actually paying attention more to them from time to time because they're also very diverse, like different ethnicities of them. And one of them had like amazing, very voluminous hair, and I just can't stop staring at it. So his band, like, he's obviously male, yeah, but like seven females.
0: Can't help it, can they? Listen.
1: Yeah, so just fell in love with his band, like all females and so different. And I think he did one song, he's very kind of like with electric guitar, metal-y. And it was also very awesome because, again, females playing electric guitar.
0: Yeah. Yay. Awesome. I'm seeing this a lot, this kind of all-female kind of backing bands.
1: Yeah.
0: The artists are making a really deliberate choice of... yeah, I saw this at Bearded Theory at the weekend, Kate Nash's band, which we'd seen Kate Nash at the Roundhouse mm-hmm. a few weeks ago. And it was, yeah, same band. But yeah, love to see it.
1: Yeah.
0: Because, as we know, girls do it better.
1: Yeah, 100%.
0: I tell you what they don't do is manage technology better.
1: It's just a hit.
0: It's just a hit. We have restarted. So let's see what happens. I was going to play Essence Martins. I've lost my notes now. So we'll find out about Essence Martins afterwards. Yeah. But let's see if this works. This is called Can We All Slow Down? Which just sounds like excellent advice for today. It's just too hot to do anything at speed. So I think my computer needs to slow down. Let's give this a go. This is Essence Martins.

0: that was Frankie Morrow with I Know You, and that is the third track from her debut album, which is called Way Out West, and that is coming out on the 26th of June. She has an album launch show on the 25th of June at the Ivy House in London. I love that venue. It's a very pretty venue. So it is very hot. Do you remember Anastasia? We went to Hamburg a couple of months ago, didn't we? We did a Louder with us in Hamburg, and one of the awesome bands that played were The Croaks. I think they were from Hamburg as well. I think they were local, but they were awesome, and I seem to remember The Croaks, the name The Croaks being something to do with crows and the noise that crows make. And because I seem to remember them telling me this in a very kind of matter-of-fact kind of, well, obviously, it's the name that a crow makes. I'm sorry for not realising that. But anyway, they're awesome. They have new music out. If I can find it, here it is. It's called Men's Tears.
1: What a lovely name.
0: It is a lovely name, yes. So here, this is from their EP, Drowning Deep. Here's the sound of Men's Tears.

0: pour me some more.
1: Hey, we're Feral Cat Red from Salt Lake City, and you're listening to The Loud Woman Show. Keep it heavy, keep it loud.

0: You're listening to The Loud Women Show, and that certainly lived up to that name. That was Feral Cat Red.
1: Wow.
0: Yeah. Oh, wow. All the way from Salt Lake City, Utah. That is from their EP, How Do You Know When You Are Old Enough to Know Better? Which is a very good question.
1: Very philosophical.
0: I'm going to read all of this, actually. They debuted their EP at Utah's Fest on the 9th of May. Yep, I said that. They say that they have only ever played with bands that have had at least one woman band member, which is a pretty cool claim to fame.
1: Yeah.
0: They sound like good people. Yeah, I'm intrigued by Salt Lake City as well. It seems like an interesting part of the world.
1: Music-wise.
0: Yeah, in all senses. More Americans, in fact, have been in touch. I should mention, actually, if you're a band and you want to get your music played on the Loud Women Show, remembering that we only ever play music that has been released in the last month, and we only ever play music that is awesome, and that has been made by women and non-binary musicians. But you can get in touch at loudwomen.org and find the form and all that sort of stuff. Anyway, Linear's Garden did exactly that. They are a Boston trio, and this is kind of a premiere. This is coming out on the 2nd of June. They've got an EP coming out called Get Heard, and this is their single called Girl, with, you know, lots of R's and all that sort of thing. Girl on guitar. This is Linear's Garden.

0: Well,
1: that was Den of Dog with Make Me. That is out today. And I love that. That was...
0: Yeah, that was very cool.
1: Yeah, that was a song that Cassie likes. yeah, two-piece electro-pop rock band comprised of Olive and Zach. They're from the UK. They're not making it any more specific than that.
0: Local.
1: Yeah, they're well. Let's hope if they are local, maybe we can invite them in.
0: Because yeah, I really if you hear that, reach out to us.
1: Yes. Yeah, get in touch. Awesome. Well, as we've just established, that's not yet out on TikTok because Griff was trying to do some content just then, as the youth do. Let's play some more music. Jolt is the new project from London's Yesassin. I can't say that. It's too hot to say that. Have a go at that. Have a go at that word.
0: Yesassin?
1: That, let's go with that. Yesassin guitarist Joanna Kerwood. I've heard of Yesassin. This is her new project. This is the debut single of that project. This is Concentrate, which is out now.

Well, hello there, and welcome to this week's Tunes from Turtle Island. I'm Andrew G.J. I hope you're doing well out there. I hope you're doing better than I am. I've had a mad week of travelling, illness, building a new computer to record the show on. It's been a bit hectic. But, as they say, the show must go on. But anyway, I started off with the Kitasu artist Hayley Wallace, along with the Sequamec artist Kiva Ma. That was a new single, it was called Deadly. And I'm going to continue with a bit of Cherokee Social. This is from their three-track EP called Concentration, and this is the track Concentration.

0: Can't buy it in a store, can't get it with a gun. It's a four-letter word, and its time has come.
1: And that was the Ojibwe artist Desiree Dorian with a track from her new album called Pieces of Me. That was 45. I'm going to follow that with the new wave synth rock Apache duo of Lindy Vision. This is the title of their new EP called I've Got More Soul.

And that was the Cree artist Lena Daniels. That's a new single. It's coming out on the 5th of June. It's called Can't Tell Night From Day. Next up, I've got the Absaluga artist Kerry Morin, who usually plays blues, stroke rock, stroke country. But this track is a reggae track, and it's great. It's called Peace.

And that was the Mayan singer Sara Curachichi and the Colombian rock duo Alta C. Epilados with a track called Qui Sierra Sur. Continuing in a Latin vein, but slightly different genre, this is the Aztec Mexica rockers Los Coglioni with a new track called Fiesta en la Ciudad. I've probably not got all those pronunciations right. I do apologize.

And that was the Mohawk artist Choyslam with the new single out called Do It. Next up, a little bit of hip hop from the Gitkasen MC, The Northwest Kid. This is the title track from the EP Sacred Trust.

And the last track from the Ojibwe artist Evan Redsky was called Red Dress, a direct reference to the murdered and missing Indigenous women, girls and Two-Spirit campaigns that are prevalent across the US and Canada. My next track is from the Cherokee artist Ken Pomeroy. It's a new single. It's called Look at Miss Ohio.

And as we're nearing the end of the show, I'd like to take this opportunity to thank all the musicians who made the music that I'm playing tonight, and also to thank you for listening in. I'm Andrew GJ, and this is Tunes from Turtle Island. To find out more about the show, you can look at the Facebook page or go to the website tunesfromturtleisland.eu.

And that kind of bluesy number there was from the Tolton Nation singer-songwriter from Ottawa, Alicia Cayley. That was a new single, it was called New Beginnings. Next up, a little bit of country from the Cree artist Tegan Littlechief. This is also a new single, it's called Heart on Her Sleeve.

0: And that's it, I'm afraid. That was my penultimate track of the night. I've run out of time. I have got lots of other tracks that I could be playing, but they just won't fit in. I'm going to leave you with quite a long track. I'm quite excited about this. I've been hearing about the Indigenous Big Band for quite some time, and they finally released an album called Incarnating, meaning red or flesh-coloured. And this track is called Water. I hope you've enjoyed my eclectic mix of tunes from Turtle Island. And I hope you'll come and join me next week, because I'll be back. Same time, same channel. But until then...
1: Adeu, que us vagi tot molt bé i cuideu-vos.
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So good to be back again with a new show, and we're starting with an old favourite, Willie Dixon and the Big Wheels, Our Kind of Love.

First off was Hank Marr with Marcinova. Hank Marr was an American jazz musician who played the Hammond B3 organ. And then Orbital Ensemble, a new jazz fusion group inspired by Brazilian drumming. Orbital is the band's debut album. Release date, 20th of June. And they're here with Deusas. And after Nubuntu with Uma Lucy, female a cappella group from Zimbabwe.

0: you'll be hollering, Lord, have mercy, Papa, amen.
1: You're listening to Hit and Split on Resonance FM with me, DJ Deb. Tammy Crest, a Malian rock band, started us off with Adag Oyantid. The new album, Asikel, is out on Glitterbeat. They're playing at the Jazz Cafe on Sunday, 14th of June. And that was followed by the wonderful Suntu Suso playing Julu Fola. He recently won first place in the world category at the International Songwriting Competition for his composition, Yirolu Bala, amazing kora player from the Mandinka Griot Trio tradition. And last year, the Bubbling Over Five, Don't Mistreat Your Good Boyfriend, from CD American Primitive Pre-War Revenants, 1897 to 1938.

First here was Coconá, or Nos Cassereau. They're French folk singers, and this is their third album, Flamme Folkerati Folklore. It's a direct confrontation with the folk's Vichy-era history and reclaiming it as a liberating force. It's just come out, and they're playing in London at King's Place on 29th of May. Then we have Charlie Chimmy with Columbia. Their album Disco Chimmy is just out. And last year, Ali Fakature and Tumani Diabate, Malian musicians playing kora and guitar with Machengoidi. We're coming to the end of the show. Just time for two more tracks. Another Suntu Suso, Tamala, and then Magnifico e Turbulenza, Here I Come, Here I Go. As always, all information is on Hit It and Split page on Facebook, including Mixcloud link to listen again. 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I've been DJ Deb on Resonance FM. 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
2: 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Welcome back. The song you're hearing right now is October by Okonski. And we're just on the eve of that month. I love October, one of my favourite months. Truth be told, I'm recording myself today on my iPhone. I misplaced my interface to plug my microphone in to my computer, so by no means ideal. Not ideal at all, really. But I've got a crazy mix of songs to play for you today. We're going on a journey. I'm not really sure where, but we'll be picking up a lot of different things. And I'm glad to say, at least, I think that every song I'm going to play is good. I can tell you that much. We're going to kick it off with some Marvin Gaye, Rockin' After Midnight. Hope you like. Cheers.

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0: Hey guys, welcome back. You're on with Robert Dazzler, aka the Bobby, Bobby Dazzler, Roberta, Bobster, the Jazzmeister, Robert, on Resonance FM.
1: That was Irish group Just Mustard, and we were just here. They've got a new album on the way, very exciting. Before that you heard Marvin Gaye. And now let's get things a bit emotional with some PJ Harvey, A Place Called Home.

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1: 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As you heard loud and clear, before that you heard Lumer by My Bloody Valentine, and that PJ Harvey before that, and this is Dance-a-thon by Evans Pyramid.

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1: That was a Fontaine's DC favourite. Before that, you heard Evan's Pyramid on Dance It's On. Yeah, favourite. I mean, it's one of my all-time favourite songs. I've played on the show a good bit. And I mean, it's not a deep cut by any means, is it? But it's one of these songs that, like, I've seen it twice live, luckily. And both times, I've just like completely cried my eyes out. I think it's a real beautiful song in that, like, it always makes everyone in the crowd, it feels, think about the people they love. It's beautiful. All right, back to it. This is a track by Nourished by Time. This is Hell of a Ride.

That was 11 Pond and Portugal. I'm playing you some Cleaners from Venus now, Martin Newell, who I interviewed previously on the show. Very interesting guy. Really cool person. And during the week I saw a picture of him and The Rock. This song, Corridor of Dreams, is going to be used in a new Safdie film starring The Rock. I believe it's called Hit Machine? Smashing Machine. It's called Smashing Machine. But yeah, incredible. I was so happy to see this. Amazing guy, and he deserves all the attention and praise he can get. So hopefully you'll get more of it with this film. This is Cleaners from Venus, and this is The Corridor of Dreams.

0: Hey guys, how's it going? And welcome back to Wasteland Receiver. These tracks are being supplied to you by
1: The Doctor,
0: Robert Quinn.

0: That was CC Dust and New Ways. And before that, you heard Corridor of Dreams with Martin Newell. Sorry, when you a whole ident situation, I'm kind of finding a bit difficult to remember the songs that were playing beforehand. Yeah, I hope you know why you're listening to, but if you don't, one more time.
1: 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Let's go!
0: This is Human League, and this is Mirror Man. Great track, classic song, great group. most famous for their hit song, Don't You Want Me. They've got other great songs as well. I actually own that album on vinyl, and it's so good. I guess I'm just talking until the beat really kicks in. But yeah, enjoy.

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1: 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As you well and surely should know by now, you just heard The Human League and Mirror Man. And yeah, the fact that the name of the show has been said so much, I feel like I should just say the fact that it's called The Wasteland. I got it from a T.S. Eliot poem. And it was about just how things kind of feel grim at the moment and just like looking for a way and method out of it. So yeah, thank you for listening. Got a few more songs to go. One or two, maybe one. But this is a great song. It's by Cheryl Glasgow. It's called Glued to the Spot.

0: 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This is Wasteland Receiver with Robert Quinn.
1: It's just about time now to end the show. And believe it or not, but I still have items that I still haven't used. I hope you enjoyed them as much as I did. I hope they weren't really annoying. I have to say, you know, recording a radio show, it's very enjoyable, but it also is like a solitary thing. And so I have to say, I really enjoyed using these items because, you know, it felt like a group situation, the sheer variety. Anyway, I really enjoyed playing the songs for you that I played today. That's actually probably been the hardest I've thought about how to like sequence the songs, just so I could get those items in. But wherever you are, wherever you're listening, I hope you're doing well. Have a great week. I'm going to go out on a track by Prince called Adore. I have been Robert Quinn. This has been Wasteland Receiver on Resonance FM. Take care of yourself, and I'll see you next Saturday.

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1: If all the cornflakes in the world were floated from New York in an easterly direction, and all the sugar in Cuba were floated northeast, and if all the evaporated milk in Europe were pushed west, and all the children in the world thrown into the Atlantic.
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Number 107. Sulis 56. Dated between 175 and 275 AD. Motive: unspecified deception. The curse survives in two conjoining fragments. Text in Latin, English translation. It is wrong. Sorry of repentance. Of repentance. Sorry of repentance. Stop this deception. It is wrong. Stop this deception. Stop this deception.

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Number 74, Sulis 61, dated between 175 and 275 AD. Material, lead alloy. Motive, theft of clothing. The curse survives as two conjoining fragments. This is the only Romano-British curse tablet to have been written in mirror image cursive form, although other examples of mirror image capital letters do exist. It has been written from right to left and includes the Latin mafortium, which would seem to be the name of a woman's garment, usually a cape or possibly a veil. Text in Latin, English translation. Lavernisca gives to him who, whether man or woman, whether boy or girl, who has stolen her cape.

Words for the goddess. Words cast into the water, taken out of circulation, beyond human use. Only the goddess should read these ritual carvings in metal tablets, sacrificial slivers cast into her sacred place, where desire and rage transmute patterns of folded lead into power. To Minerva, the goddess Sulis, I have given the thief who has stolen my hooded cloak. Whether slave or free, whether man or woman, the thief is not to buy back this gift unless with their own blood. A multitude of voices placed in the mouth of the goddess. From damp caverns, water carries fury, prayer, loss out over her tongue, dissolved in sulfur, torn from lead. May he who has stolen my brooch from me become liquid water. Everything here is given to the goddess, kept for the goddess, begged of the goddess. Curses become real under her tongue, in the sharp cave of her mouth where thoughts are codified, fossilized, preserved as an archaeology of want. Forgiveness is not to be given to her, nor shall she sleep, except on condition that Eutychia sells a bushel of cloud, a bushel of smoke.

Tá, Anantumalasa. 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Deusa Sunes. Mas, goddess Sunes. Number 22, Sulis 19. Dated between 200 and 300 AD. Lead alloy, motif unspecified. Latin. Gives unless goddess Sulis.

Thucymedes has lost two gloves. He asks that the person who has stolen them should lose his mind and his eyes in the temple where she appoints. Thucymedes е изгубил две ръкавици. Той моли този, който ги откраднал, да изгуби разума и очите си,

0: Кыргызска, кляне того.
1: Women's voices in ancient history in particular, they're very difficult to find. You can get a direct link from an object that is wholly female element, I think is really interesting. And so what does it mean? What does it tell us? Why is this anatomical votive ending up in the spring? It shows the sort of secondary use of an object. This would have been a hilt on a sword, and it would have been decorated, and it's been later removed and then carved into these breasts. Probably originally it had two protrusions that looked quite breast-like, but it's been deliberately altered so that it can be used as an anatomical votive offering. And it's also interesting because it's ivory. You know, ivory was an exotic material. It doesn't come from Britain. It would have been imported into Britain, perhaps from North Africa, which shows some interesting links within it's a reminder of just how ethnically diverse the Roman Empire was and would have been, and the connections that would have existed. There's a whole sort of cult of these anatomical votives that appear across the Roman Empire, and there are certain places where even specific body parts are being used and deposited. And we only have two anatomical votives here in our collection, and they're both breasts. So I find that fascinating as well. And for me, that has to be a female story. We know that the Romans had breast cancer or mastitis or, you know, problems with breastfeeding in the same way that we do today.
2: Ivory breasts. Breasts carved from a sword's ivory pommel. Carved and cast into the waters. Rare trace of a woman's presence in this place dominated by male demands. Even Minerva, goddess of strategy, intellect, healing, even Sulis Minerva measures in men's favor. What chance that she ever noticed this prayer for what? No more mastitis? Breast cancer cure? All is guesswork. We glean what we can. Imagine more. Know only this lone note raised in sensual defiance above man's cacophony. breasts carved from a sword's ivory.

0: I'm Amanda Hart. I am the Roman Bath and Pump Room Manager. And since being here, I've been looking specifically at the interpretation of the site and the stories that we tell here, and thinking about some new ideas, some new perspectives.
1: I'm Sasha Matyashkevich, and I'm the collections manager here at the Roman Baths. My background's also in archaeology, but my focus is much more on the care and preservation of the objects in the museum, and I'm supporting Amanda in all of her interpretation plans and dreams with both the site and the collection.
2: I brought this just to show you the generic tablet, essentially, because this is a theft of a hooded cloak, and it follows the standard kind of patterns of text that you'll see on a cursed tablet. So you've got the message on it, which essentially says, to Minerva, the goddess Ulis. So it's the classic kind of opener. Then you've got, I have given the thief who has stolen my hooded cloak. So you've got the purpose and the theft. And then you've got the pattern of that, whether slave or free, whether man or woman, which you again see as this kind of repeated pattern. And he is not to buy back this gift unless with his own blood, which is your curse, basically. So this is a really nice classic example. And it's lovely because it's a complete curse. You've got the whole curse written there. We're not missing any of it. And we know the story that's being told. But then this one's particularly lovely because you can see really clearly and pretty much immediately.
3: I can see the text.
2: Yeah, the text on the front of that one. And that one's just two names written next to each other.
4: Has this one here, the theft of a hooded cloak, has it been unfolded? Has it been folded?
2: Yeah.
4: So we're looking at something which has been revealed again.
2: Yeah.
4: To our modern eyes, yeah.
2: So you can see on the surface of it, you've got this... It's a really good word in Polish, but I'm not sure.
4: Okay.
2: So, like...
4: What's the word in Polish?
2: It's kind of falowane. It means, like, corrugated, but it's more sort of...
3: Rippled.
2: Yeah, effect.
4: Yeah. Fantastic.
2: Where you can
4: Great.
2: See where it's, like... It would have been rolled or sort of folded.
0: This is where they've used the technique of reversing some of the letters, which there could be some magic associated with

0: Two names.
1: Two names.

0: between 200 and 300 AD on lead alloy. And the inscription shows alphabets and part alphabets, which are commonly found in graffiti. The curse might have a possible magical significance.
1: Number 67, Sulis 2, dated between 200 and 300 AD. Material, lead alloy. Motive, unspecified. Attested Celtic names. All the letter E's and one B are reversed. English translation, Brituenda. Benny, all the letter E's and one B are reversed.
2: So there's perhaps the idea of trying to hide the message in some way. But to be honest, we'll never really know. Yeah, it could be somebody trying to obscure the writing so that it's less legible to human eyes. And again, it's secreting that message for the goddess, especially if you haven't folded it up. Yeah. But we just don't know.
3: We don't know. And it could be their lack of understanding about Latin as well.
4: Yeah.
3: Because actually I think both these names are Celtic.
2: Yeah, they are.
3: In origin.
2: Yeah.
3: So this is a local person has written these.
4: Yeah.
3: And so perhaps they just haven't understood how you write.
2: Yeah.
3: And sometimes they get the Latin letters back to front, and maybe they had an issue with these, but clearly one B is reversed and the other isn't. So
4: I mean, even the writing's so bold, it's such an intimate moment that you're looking at there, isn't it?
3: Yeah.
4: This kind of giving of two names.
3: Yeah.
2: Especially when you're then scratching into a bit of lead. You know, all we can do is sort of infer into what we're looking at.
3: But
2: there's so much more going on than

0: 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Number 25, Sulis 116. Dated between 200 and 400 AD. Material, lead alloy. Motive, unspecified. 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
1: have got little holes in where they would have had a nail put through, but actually we don't see very many with that in Bath.
2: I was just going to say, and whether they tried to do that and thought better of it.
1: It doesn't seem like they were displayed before they were put into the spring, because you would have hammered it to attach to something. Yeah. But because we've got so few with holes, and then the couple that do have holes match up where it's been folded and then
2: and they've hammered through, Could you get the two types of writing? Mm. Well, three if you include the capitals. So you have capitals, and then you have what's known as cursive. And cursive is the lowercase, which is this style, but there's two types of cursive.
1: So again, just be really careful with these, because this one's just sat on the surface. So this is an example of a folded tablet. I'll ask that you just leave it on there. But if you have a look at this edge in particular, you can see it where it's... This is kind of the open side, and this is the side where it's been folded over once. So it looks like it's been folded like this, folded again like that. And you can see why this has not been unfolded. Because can you imagine trying to unpick that, it's almost fused together with how tightly it's been folded.
3: Wow, it's very determined to stay folded.
1: Absolutely.
4: That's pure lead.
1: No, probably not. Almost all of them are an alloy.
4: Not more pure lead.
1: Yes, softer,
5: This is an incredible object. I'd love to see it like this in its intended
1: form.
5: And it is like a little sculpture.
3: Your description of how it's been folded is a bit like how you might very neatly fold a blanket.
1: Yeah.
3: but there's obviously that's to undermine its intention. But I love that kind of that very human kind of secrecy or placement or the intention behind it is very neat. It's fantastic.
2: In creating the curse and writing it, and even in the treatment of how you fold it, it's such a personal choice, isn't it? Some people have decided to fold it, others are rolling.
3: There's a lot of layers to this, huh?
1: Yeah, there's a lot. And like you were saying, it's that... Actually, if you've got a lot of emotion and a lot of feeling and you're trying to really kind of hide it away and squash it down, and then someone else, like this one we were just looking at, very neatly just rolled it up,
2: Roll.
3: This is the rolled.
1: This is the rolled one, yes.
3: With this one, I really... You get the sense of the weight of it and it being then something which is actually... really good to throw it, sort of lob into the water, don't you?
1: Yeah.
3: With that particular object. It's got a sort of a sense of where it's going, hasn't it, almost?
1: Yeah, when you think about that practicality as well, just sort of dropping in a little sheet is very different from throwing in a thing that you can hold it in your fists.
3: Yes, exactly, yeah.

inspecting the curses. Curse in a cushioned case, fragile as thought. Lead worn, letters faded. I can almost touch the anger of the unknown dead. Taut words of rage, desire hung like a small ghost in battered metal. In the guise of gods, we have pierced the secrets of the past. A crude telepathy of pokes and prods, manipulated light and raised contrast. These cases contain fossilized records of human want. Fragments of the common tongue raised in anger to beg that accords be broken divinely. Let the lawman slip away like water, these tablets plead, as if vengeance is justice and want.

Number 11, Sully's 14, dated between 200 and 300 AD. Material, lead alloy. Motive, theft of a sword. The curse has been written by as many as 5 different hands and using a variety of stylus. Some of the writing is tiny, and it has been jumbled and crammed towards the bottom. It's possible the curse would have been passed around with inscriptions made by a group of people. The text certainly does not look pre-planned or to have been copied out in practice. Text is a mixture of Celtic and Latin. I curse he who has stolen my sword. Maledico colui che ha rubato la mia spada. I commit the son of Cytus, Mediurixis, Phoebec, Chasius, has stolen. I commit to Vesula, 9 knights, Barra, Tin, Maledico, Maledico. Maledico. Colui che ha rubato la mia spada. Hastur. I commit to Vesula. 9 knights. Barra. I commit. 9 knights.

Number 65, Solace 4. Dated between 200 and 400 AD. Material, lead alloy. Motive, theft of a precious item or cutting tool. The letters within each word have been reversed, and the curses and names appear to be from different hands. Bilbium could be a mistake for fibula, referring to buckle or brooch. Or alternatively, this could be a Celtic loan word for a pointed tool, and possibly used for cutting. It shows the only instance of sympathetic magic at Bath, and the curse offers a mixture of Roman and Celtic names. Text in Celtic and Latin. English translation. May he who has stolen my brooch or cutting tool from me become as liquid as water. Whoever has stolen it become as liquid as water. Exuperius, Berianus, Severinus, Augustalis, Comitianus, Elvina, Minianus, Superius, Catus, Berianus, Germanilla, Severinus, Eovina, Augustalis, Elvina, Comitianus, Superius, Minianus, Berianus, Catus, Severinus, Germanilla, Augustalis, Minianus, Catus, Germanilla, Superius, Severinus, Eovina, Augustalis, Comitianus,

0: unlike the later coins, it's quite basic. So this one's made of silver, so you've got a head on this side, you've got the god Jupiter, and then on the other side, the reverse of the coin, you'll usually have a goddess, a god, or some representation of some kind of propaganda political thing. But here we've got victory, so we've got Jupiter and then victory on the back, and then underneath victory you've just got a little bit of text and you can just about see the ROM, which would be Roma.
1: So this is a silver coin?
0: Yes.
1: Okay, and we're looking at something, it's got a wonderful shape to it, because it's not a perfect circle, it's this beautiful sort of almost oval shape.
0: Mm.
1: It's smaller than a modern day 5 pence piece, but only just.
0: It's really interesting as well, because if you think of this as just before the Romans are actually in Britain, mm. and it's from the spring, so actually it's quite worn, so has this been knocking okay. around in somebody's pocket? They're using denominations and depictions of emperors on coins beyond the point of that emperor being emperor, etc. And the same for Republican. You see Republican coins still floating around, even once the empire's kind of in full swing. So is this something that's been floating around in somebody's purse?
1: Okay. This is an incredible image on the other side.
0: Mm.
1: I'm just looking at it, and it's trying to make sense of it. It's two figures, or maybe... Is it two figures?
0: It's one figure, so it's Victory,
1: Victory
0: standing. She's going to have a big sort of cloak or dress on.
1: There's a cloak or
0: yeah.
1: a pair of wings or something
0: yes.
1: happening there.
0: Victory's always depicted with wings
1: Victory.
0: As well.
1: Victory.
0: She's the Roman equivalent of Nike.
1: Great. What's happening next to her there? What's the other...
0: Oh, she's having a great time, isn't she?
1: Yeah, she really is, yeah.
0: It looks like a sun or something, doesn't it?
1: I love this game of sort of mixing into something which is a whole story on a tiny, tiny coin like that.
0: Yeah. But also then wealth is relative, isn't it? So it's like we were saying with some of the frustrations that people have on the curse tablets about what's been stolen or what's been lost might seem petty to us but would be significant to them. So again, it's the same with the coinage, really,
1: yeah.
0: isn't it? Yeah, the range of coins from the spring is quite varied in terms of the type of denomination, the preservation. So I've brought out some particularly nice ones.
2: That's
0: gorgeous.
2: Numbers.
0: And that's Nero. Everyone loves Nero, slash loves to hate him. So they're minted, so they're struck in the same way as today. So you've got an image for the top and the bottom, and then you hit them together to create the images on the front and back. And then... On the reverse, it's got Macellum Magnum.
1: Quite.
0: It's an ancient Roman indoor market building.
1: That's the...
2: Oh, Macellum is the meat market.
0: Macellum.
2: Looks amazing, doesn't it?
0: Yeah.
1: Okay.
0: So...
1: And this is a Roman coin, would you say?
0: Yeah.
1: Yeah.
0: So this was made during the time of Nero.
1: Oh, right. Nero, yeah, of course, yeah. Oh, yes, very, very much so. There he is.
0: So it's really funny because when you start looking at the imperial coins, the things on the reverse, you get basically a lot of propaganda. So you might have an emperor who wants to show himself as being peaceful, so he'll literally put the goddess of peace on the back. And somebody who wants to show their kind of political relationships, and they'll show sort of a pair of shaking hands on the back. Or if you wanted to show that you were, you know, whether it was warfare or whatever, you'd use the reverse of that coin to kind of tell the story you're telling. The other interesting thing about this coin is you've got this cut in the top of it here.
1: Okay, yeah, I can see that. It's a little nip, isn't it, on the side.
0: Yeah, so if I pass it back to you.
1: Yeah, thank you.
0: That's deliberate.
1: Is it?
0: Yes. So this goes back to kind of this idea of depositing it into the water. We were talking a little bit about putting an object into a watery space, into that liminal space, and taking it out of the worldly everyday existence that you'd be using it in. So you're both cutting it to take it out of circulation, but you might also be essentially killing or destroying the object in order to pass it on to this other place or space. So you see that with the dishes, the patterae, that are thrown into the spring as well, where they're cut into or deliberately destroyed in some way, because you're then passing it onto that world of the goddess, you're killing it.
1: Mark, isn't it? And we keep on sort of thinking about the value of currency, of objects, and the rest of it, and just how, you know, there is a break from this world

0: dokka til gudinnen Sulis Minerva. 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Number 50, Sulis 34. Dated between 175 and 275 AD. Material, lead alloy. Motive, theft of money. The curse has been nailed with a hole in the top right corner, and it specifically refers to the theft of denarius, which was the most common silver currency used for trading throughout the Roman Empire. It's a very thin tablet, but it has another nail hole which has been lightly struck and does not make an exit wound. Eroded with quite shallow and very thin writing. Text in Latin. English translation. Docker to the goddess Sulis Minerva, I give to your divinity the money which I have lost. That amounts to 5 denarius, and whoever has stolen it, whether slave or free, whether a man or woman, whether a man or woman, they will be compelled. They will be compelled.
1: There's a penannular brooch. So penannular means that it's a circle that's not closed, so the ends of it are open. Uh-huh. And it's just on display at the end of the King's Bath corridor. And it's very late Roman or early post-Roman, whatever you choose to call that time period. So in schools you might learn it as Anglo-Saxon. But first off, it's a beautiful object. It's gold and it's got red enamel on the ends with these two beautiful birds on it. One of them is looking back on itself and it's got a fish underneath it. And the imagery is really tiny, really detailed. It's so beautifully made. And it ties in with a lot of things that are quite interesting in terms of trade and wealth and all of this. The use of red enamel to imitate coral, to show your wealth and all of this you see before the Romans and after the Romans. But for me, it's the significance of that object on site, because we really don't understand in detail what happens when the Romans leave. There's a collapse of the site, of the bathing structure, of the temple. We know that there's disuse, but they're still using the water in some way. The spring becomes the king's bath. The use and knowledge of that water stays. So it's really interesting that there's this object that's kind of on the cusp of this cultural changeover that is still put into that water. And again, it seems unlikely that it's an accidental deposition. You know, the sort of things that we see in the spring don't seem to have fallen in by chance or been dumped in there. It's all personal or specific objects, and this is a very personal item. So not only is it beautiful to look at, it's also a really interesting kind of turning point for both Britain and Bath, I think, at a stage we don't know very much about.

votive anchoring. They put pennies in the water, anchored them with prayer, put words into the spring, gave the gods their share. Votive breasts and curses, sword hilts, shields and tools, a penny or a work of art, stern words for thieves and fools. Hope weighs next to nothing, even wedded to a coin. Its symbols travel in the blood, the past and now conjoined. Water carries everything, all dreams and gods and joys, even the wriggle of despair, 10 millennia's white noise. It's hard not to believe that our desires can be dispersed, that grief's soluble in water, and the river has rehearsed dissolving passages of prayer into the empty mouths of gods, or carrying them on down to the sea's evening of odds. Go put a penny in the water, you'll have anchored it in time, echoed your long-dead ancestors with a physical act of rhyme.

Number 56, Sulis 38, dated between 175 and 275 AD. Material, lead alloy. Motive, unspecified theft. Describing the theft of an item, perhaps golden, folded four times. English translation. Sulis, I give to you that you may exact this person through the blood of him who has stolen these, who has gone between, or has been privy to it, whether a woman, whether free, has brought. Rhif 56, Sulis 38.

0: Number 59. Sulis 10. Dated between 100 and 200 AD. Material, lead alloy. Motive, theft of clothing. This is the only curse from Ba'ath that shows a centered heading similar to a monumental inscription. It's also the first and only instance of a nominative case of the goddess Sulis, and maybe gives the earliest reference of a caracalla, a type of hooded cloak that became associated with the emperor. It has been pierced by at least one nail after inscribing it and pierced through the text. It shows a careful, practiced hand, but the neatness of the writing has been affected by the surface in parts. The curse has been flipped to write on the back. Text in Latin. English translation. Dulcilianus, son of Bruceros, to the most holy goddess Sulis. I curse him who has stolen my hooded cloak, whether man or woman, whether slave or free, that the goddess Sulis inflict death upon him and not allow him sleep or children, now and in the future, until he has brought back my hooded cloak to the temple back of her divinity. To the temple of her divinity.
1: To the temple of her divinity.
0: Till den mest heliga gudinan Sulis. 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

0: 17. 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Dated between 200 and 300 AD. Material: lead alloy. Motive: unspecified. Presumably a Celtic man's name in the genitive, still folded. Latin. English translation: fragmented.
1: A gift to you.
0: Uende.

0: Number 109, Sulis 43, dated between 175 and 275 AD. Material, lead alloy. Motive, theft of clothing. The curse seems to have been inscribed in a carefully practiced and detailed way. Text in Latin. English translation. Give to you
1: the cloak.
0: The cloak.
1: I give to you.
0: I give to you the cloak.
1: The cloak. The cloak.
0: I give to you.
1: I give to you
0: the cloak.
1: The cloak.
0: I give to you.

0: You've been listening to A Sound Map of the Roman Baths. Original poetry has been written and is read throughout this series by Adam Horovitz. I'm Chris Cundy, and this episode featured conversations with Roman Baths site manager Amanda Hart and collections manager Zosia Matiaskovich. We've been exploring some of the votive offerings, personal objects and curse tablets deposited into the water during ancient times. We've also been hearing collective readings of Roman and Celtic curse tablets, examples of which are on display in the museum, and I'd really like to say thanks to everyone who's taken part in reading them. These were offered to the goddess Sulis Minerva and written by numerous individuals onto folded tablets of lead and pewter. They reveal intimate accounts in their everyday lives that speak of curious injustices, and they have been circulated and heard in the world once more. Original music was composed by me, Chris Cundy, with contributions in this episode from Eventless Plot, Mark Sanders, Anharad Davis, Emmy Watanabe, and Bruno Guastella. I would also like to thank Shafak Ekman and Dominika Vinchaita for their assistance in the research. This is an Archaeology of the Ear production in partnership with the Roman Baths, University of Gloucestershire, and Resonance FM. 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
2: This is Little Atoms, a radio show about ideas and culture, with me, Neil Denny. On today's show, Daniel Lavelle on his new book, Chasing Aliens.

0: Daniel Lavelle is an Orwell Prize-winning Australian writer based in Manchester. His first book, Down and Out, was published in 2022 and won a Royal Society of Literature Award for non-fiction writing. He has covered topics such as mental health, homelessness and culture for The Guardian, for whom he co-authored the series The Empty Doorway, The New Statesman and The Independent. He received The Guardian's Hugo Young Award for an opinion piece on his experience of homelessness. The Empty Doorway won Feature of the Year at the British Journalism Awards in 2019 and was nominated for the same award at the National Press Awards in 2020. And today we're here to talk about Danny's latest book, which is Chasing Aliens, Faith and Conspiracy in the UFO Heartlands. Danny, welcome to Little Atoms.
1: Hiya, thanks for having me.
0: I guess tell us first of all then how this book came about.
1: How it came about. Funnily enough, I had no interest at all in aliens or UFOs, apart from science fiction. Like, I was a big Star Wars fan as a kid. I was like into Han Solo and stuff like that. But just the physical reality of our world and the vast distances between solar systems meant I didn't really take, you know, alien visitors that seriously. That was until 2017 when an article dropped in the New York Times, and it was called Glowing Auras and Black Money, the Pentagon's Mysterious UFO Program. And that article featured a whistleblower, a former intelligence officer called Luis Elizondo, and he said he headed up a UFO program called ATIP. And not only did the government actually have a UFO program, but some of the UFOs that people in the military and Navy were seeing were behaving in ways that seemed to defy the laws of physics. So I just thought this was interesting because this wasn't coming from like a rancher, right, in North Dakota or something. No offense to ranchers in North Dakota, but this was coming from a bona fide Pentagon official. And also with that piece, there were a couple of leaked videos. One of them looked remarkably like a flying saucer and appeared to be moving without any discernible means of propulsion. You know, it had no jet plume or anything like that. So I just thought there's something different about this. So I kept my one eye on it as I just continued my day job and watched the plot thicken throughout the decade. The Pentagon eventually confessed to having a UFO program. Another whistleblower went to Congress and said not only was there a program, but we actually have crashed spaceships and we're reverse engineering them, and we also have non-human bodies. You had people like Obama saying on the James Corden show that, yep, there are UFOs and we can't explain their behavior. And you had, you even had like ultra-rationalists like new atheists like Sam Harris saying we might have to apologize to people we've been mocking for a long time. So it was just like this big paradigm shift. It was watching like the fringe sort of migrate to the mainstream in a really peculiar way. So I thought, you know, either there's an alien invasion going on under all our nose, or there's some very confused people in American intelligence. So I, for whatever reason, I just found myself getting drawn into this world, and I dropped everything and went to the United States chasing aliens.
0: Just tell us a little bit more about Luis Elizondo, because he's kind of the white whale in this book, isn't he?
1: Yeah. So Luis Elizondo is a former intelligence official with the Pentagon. He's the one who blew the whistle originally in the New York Times. He said there was people in the military were seeing things they couldn't understand and they might pose, you know, a national security threat, and that the government wasn't taking this seriously. And he said because they couldn't explain the physics of their behavior, then they must be from somewhere else. And he's been banging this particular drum now for close to a decade. So that's who he is in a nutshell.
0: He's part of, and it turns out throughout the book, there is like a whole sort of alphabet soup of different groups, official, semi-official, maybe not official at all. Groups working for the Defense Department at the Pentagon. Tell us something about these various different acronyms.
1: Yeah, so as soon as I did a bit more research into this, because initially I just like bought the story wholesale, I just think I almost fell for like an appeal to an authority fallacy. You know, I thought that, you know, this is in the newspaper of record after all these serious people seem to be taking it seriously. You know, there must be some truth to it. But then you look into it a little further, and then you realize, well, the Pentagon deny that Luis Elizondo ever ran a UFO program called ATIP. the real program, there was a UFO program, but it was called OSAP. So this is when you get into this tangled web of acronyms. ATIP is the Advanced Aerospace Threat Identification Program, and apparently it was just a nickname given to the program. The actual program was called the Advanced Aerospace Weapon Systems Application Program. And this, how this program started is really interesting, because it got its whole start when another intelligence official and scientist called James Lakatsky visited a ranch in Utah called Skinwalker Ranch. Now, this ranch was operated by Robert Bigelow, who's an aviation billionaire. He's kind of like I don't want to say a dollar store Elon Musk, because he is a billionaire, but he's like Elon Musk light, right? And there's been a book written about this ranch called Hunt for the Skinwalker, which apparently Lakatsky read, and he was intrigued by the content of this book. And then he visited the ranch, and then he described that he saw an apparition that took on this tubular structure. It looked a bit like the image on Mike Oldfield's Tubular Bells album. And because he saw this apparition, he met with Bigelow and fought the late Senator Harry Reid, and they lobbied the government to create a UFO program. And in the documentation, the government said they wanted research into advanced weaponry. There was no mention of UFOs, flying orbs, monsters, ghouls, werewolves, dinosaurs. But that's precisely what they went and looked for on this ranch. In a book that kind of catalogued their research efforts, they described that people on the ranch encountered like a beaver dinosaur hybrid. They saw portals and orbs. There was also this kind of paranormal contagion that would infect the workers there, and they would go home and experience all manner of paranormal events. Bottles would take it upon themselves to smash on the wall. One woman was attacked by a giant owl, she said. Another person on the program said a werewolf was in their backyard. So all this was going on, and that's what the program actually was. But weirdly enough, that was missing from all the reporting at the beginning, and largely remains missing from the reporting today.
0: The world would be a better place if Elon Musk had devoted himself to werewolves and giant beavers.
1: Yeah, maybe. Yeah.
0: Just going back to then, okay, so this book details your journey over to the US to try and track some of these people down and get a bit into the sort of inner circle of UFO hunters, as it were. But the book kicks off, improbably, some may say, with the guitarist from Blink 182. Tell us why.
1: Yeah, so Tom DeLonge, who's the lead guitarist and I think frontman of Blink 182, the punk rock band, he's been a UFO hobbyist all his life. In fact, he says the first check he got for his first album with Blink 182, he spent it on a computer and used to stay up all night researching UFOs and stuff. So what's really interesting is that before this story was sent to the New York Times, it actually went to Tom DeLonge's company called To The Stars. So that's how it all got started. It was luck that the New York Times got this, because there was an announcement a few months before with Tom DeLonge taking to an echoey soundstage and introducing Luis Elizondo and other people who worked in the American intelligence. And they were talking about these UFOs. So that's interesting. Again, if people had known that these Pentagon people reached out to a aging rock star first before they went to make the mainstream press, I think that'd be a bit interesting.
0: You've already mentioned in passing one of these examples, but I mean, I guess anybody that has a passing interest in UFOs and, you know, might have gone deep into Netflix documentaries and watched a recent UFO documentary will have seen that there are three relatively recent examples that UFO enthusiasts talk about these days, nicknamed Tic Tac, Gimbal and Go Fast. And you talk about these in the book. These are the ones that get the sort of Pentagon excited as well. So tell us what these three examples were.
1: Okay, right. Yeah, so Tic Tac, Gimbal and Go Fast. So Tic Tac's interesting. There's not a lot of data there. The video that does exist seems to show a blob in the distance. But it's the story around it that's arrested so many people's attention. Basically, two fighter pilots flying off the coast of California on a training exercise in their fighter jets were told that they had a real-world vector from a battleship, and they were ordered to investigate. And what they came across was this bizarre oblong-shaped object kind of hovering above the ocean, and the water appeared to be churning. And then this object suddenly shot up at really high speeds and drew level with their cockpits and then zoomed past them. And the next time it was seen, it was 60 miles away on radar. And then when they returned to their battleships, they were substituted for another group of pilots who filmed that video. But there's not much data beyond that. But it is a compelling story, and the pilots swear that that's exactly what they saw, that they couldn't explain it, that this thing had no discernible means of propulsion, and it just accelerated at breakneck speeds instantly. So that was that story. And then Gimbal, that was a video that showed something that appeared remarkably like a flying saucer. It looks like a, you know, your kind of sci-fi flying saucer, and it rotated. Again, there doesn't seem to be anything propelling it, you know, no fuel source or whatever. And what makes it memorable is there's pilots commentating on it, and they're just completely flabbergasted by what they're saying. They're like, oh, what is that thing? And then the last one was Go Fast, and this appears to show a blimp, kind of an object flying across the ocean surface, again, believed to be breakneck speeds. Again, with nothing propelling it. And again, it had flabbergasted pilots on the video. So at the time, these were really compelling. But just like with the program, as soon as you dig in beyond the surface, then everything becomes clearer. So like I said, there's not much more data to look into on Tic Tac. But on Gimbal, researchers like the skeptic Mick West, who runs this website called Metabunk, he's analyzed the videos. And on Gimbal, he just says it's basically a glare from a nearby heat source, possibly the jet exhaust. And the reason it's rotating is because the fighter jet's camera pod was actually rotating as they were banking. So that's what gives that effect. It's just an illusion. And also with Go Fast, NASA looked into it, and they determined that it wasn't going very fast at all. That actually, it wasn't skimming over the ocean surface. It was 13,000 feet above the ocean surface, and it was going at wind speed. That what these pilots were fooled by and what everyone else was fooled by was a parallax illusion. It's difficult to explain parallax, but like if you're ever on a train and you look down at the tracks and it looks like you're going really fast, but then you look out into the like the horizon, it looks like it feels like you're going a lot slower. So that's kind of what parallax is. So yeah, that's those three videos in a nutshell.

0: You listened to Little Atoms. I'm Neil Denny. Today I'm talking to Daniel Lavelle, and we're talking about his new book, Chasing Aliens. And Danny, those are three very recent examples, you know, relatively recent examples that have like captured everyone's imagination. But actually, what people often describe as the best evidenced example of a UFO sighting is a lot closer to home, and that's the Rendlesham Forest incident in Suffolk. So tell us something about what that was.
1: Yeah, that was again, it was a very American incident, even though it happened in Rendlesham Forest. This was when a couple of US airmen defending the base saw some strange lights in the forest on Christmas Day night, and they went out to investigate. And it gets really complicated, this story, because initially the Jim Penniston and John Burroughs, the two airmen who investigated, gave very different stories in the immediate aftermath from what they now say about that incident. Initially, they say they went into the forest, they saw a bright light, they went prone because they thought a plane had crashed, so they thought it might explode. And then when they got up again, there were some bright lights flashing in the distance. They chased these lights, and then they eventually realized it was a lighthouse beacon in the distance. And that's the story they told the next day. But then the day after, again, their captain, the base commander, called Charles Holt, he went out to investigate, and he recorded perhaps the most famous piece of UFO evidence to exist, which was he just recorded his whole investigation that night. So he talks about going into the woods and investigating this area of woodland where this light appeared from, and he recorded what he said was slightly elevated radiation readings, burn marks on the trees, and then they were treated to this light show. They saw this flashing beacon come every 5 seconds or so in the distance, and there was these other circular lights in the sky shooting beams down into the place that held the base's nuclear weapons. And then the stories have changed in the aftermath. Jim Penniston now says it wasn't just a bright light that he saw. He got up and once that bright light had dissipated, he saw a triangular craft with all these neon lights running on it, and something about that bright light must paralyzed his partner John Burroughs, because John Burroughs says he doesn't remember anything about this, and Penniston says he was sort of rooted to the spot, like paralyzed with fear, whilst he was investigating this triangular craft. And he said that the craft was warm to the touch, that when he and it had hieroglyphs on it, and when he ran his hand over the hieroglyphs, they felt like sandpaper. And then immediately, the ones and zeros, binary code, appeared in his mind's eye and wouldn't go away until later that evening when he wrote them down. And then he said the craft lifted off and zoomed off into the distance, again, which is typical to the story, with no discernible means of propulsion. But like I said, John Burroughs can't remember any of that. Penniston only told that story like years later, so it's one of those stories that's difficult to really pin down. And also, again, I keep saying this, once you cast a skeptic

0: or every 5 seconds were the lighthouse beacon, because they would time perfectly with the way this beacon revolves and flashes. All the other phenomena they saw that night, so the bright discs in the sky and other things, can be explained by meteorological conditions and star constellations. So it's, people are split on it. Either there's a genuine phenomena that night that they saw this weird technological craft that behaved in peculiar ways, or they were just a bunch of excitable Americans who got fooled by some bright lights in a lighthouse. So it's typical of the UFO sphere that, you know, it's the extraordinary or ridiculous. It's often ridiculous.
1: So obviously people throughout history have seen weird things in the sky, and even today UFO sightings happen all around the world. But of course it's really in America where the heart of all of these sightings happen, where it all kicked off. And as you've just said, even our own very local UFO sighting was the American Air Force involved. So off you go to America and you sign up to a UFO investigation boot camp in Arizona. So tell us what this was and how it went.
0: Yeah, so because I was kind of waiting on a Woodward and Bernstein moment. I say in the book that, I was really hoping that some shadowy figure would meet me in a car park and hand me a dossier with all the UFO secrets and I'd blow this all wide open. But in the meantime, I just thought it'd be, if I'm going to take this seriously, I think I should take the whole thing seriously. So I met up with abductee victims, alleged alien abductee victims, starseeds, people who claim to actually be aliens. And I also thought it'd be worthwhile spending some time with actual UFO spotters. So people who are actively, receiving UFO reports and investigating them. And I thought maybe that would make me a better UFO spotter. Maybe I'll be the one who discovers a UFO, right? So I went out to the desert in Arizona via New Orleans on a sleeper train. It's quite nice, actually. If anyone's going to America, I can't recommend enough the sleeper train. Anyway, that's not beside the point. But I went there and I fully expected it to be like, I don't know what I was expecting, but what I got was, it was like the Rotary Club had met up. You know, it was just, a local readers club. It was just a sea of grey hair and, just middle-aged, well, not even middle-aged, retirees and a few middle-aged people convening in a car park while these retired Navajo rangers told us ghost stories and stuff. And then we did like a mock investigation in the car park where the story was a ship had landed and we had to collect 5 bits of evidence. There was some goo deposit, indentations, some sort of fabric that they'd left for us to find, a radioactive magnet, and interestingly enough, coffee grounds, which was all I found strange. Like, these aliens come here and I suppose you do need coffee if you're traveling that long to stay awake. But yeah, I thought that was a weird detail. And it was all just very quaint and a bit strange. But it just reminded me of like a train spotting club, only that your trains, at least you know where they come from and where they're going. I suppose it's just a more challenging version of a train spotting club.
1: You just mentioned starseeds, who are a group of people who seem both simultaneously ridiculous and also sinister. Tell us something about where this sort of movement started and your experience of meeting some of these people, one of whom happens to be the famous QAnon shaman.
0: Yeah, so it has an interesting beginning, starseeding. It was starseeds are people who claim that they lived former lives on different planets in the galaxy, and that they lived as different creatures on these planets, and that by, meditating and doing other sort of techniques, they can connect to these past lives in various different ways. And they believe that we're all starseeds, that we can all connect to these past lives. But the interesting thing about starseeding was, because I originally just thought it was just New Age bunkum, and I really didn't think I was gonna go that much deeper into it initially when I'd interviewed people. I just thought this was too mad, that basically it's just a waste of time. But the interesting thing about starseeds is the intersection with political extremism, because interestingly enough, this whole belief system was started by a prominent fascist, like the author William Pelley, described as America's Hitler. He wrote about starseed creatures in some of his novels.

0: troubles. And once you dig into it, it has got these kind of eugenic undertones. It's this idea that, you know, most people haven't had their DNA upgraded, so they can't receive these light codes. So it's just basically teaching people that they're special in some way. And I was interested to find out that, like, Jake Chansley, the QAnon shaman, and if people don't know who that is, they cast their mind back to the January 6th Capitol riots. He was the guy who wore a fur headdress and had star-spangled face paint on, screaming freedom through a bullhorn. It turns out he's a starseed, so I interviewed him. And then along with saying, you know, describing how he's a starseed and he has this connection to an interdimensional past and all this other stuff, he was also talking about how evil entities had taken over the bodies of politicians and they were responsible for all the world's trauma and suffering and stuff like that. So I just thought it was interesting how, like, someone might gravitate towards New Age spiritualism and things like starseeds just because they're interested in being more spiritual or whatever. But it has these kind of sinister undertones that get their claws into you without you even realizing it. So you just start thinking of yourself as being special and other people aren't connected. So it is at its heart, like, I mean, I suppose, like a lot of religious belief, it is just divisive and teaches that you're sort of special in some way.
1: You eventually do manage to track down Lou Elizondo, and we won't give away what happens here, but it does seem like this interview and where you are at this point sort of sums up your feelings at the end of this journey somewhat.
0: Yeah, I was chasing him the entire time, but he wouldn't speak to me. I eventually got to meet him though in Washington. There was this UFO hearing that was put together by I think it's called the UAP Disclosure Fund. UAP just means unidentified aerial phenomenon. It's the new acronym that people in this world prefer because they think UFO delegitimizes the topic in some way. But anyway, so they were putting on this hearing to talk about what they'd found and stuff. And before going to this meeting, I'd interviewed Sean Kirkpatrick, who took over the Pentagon's UFO brief. And he came to the conclusion that there was no evidence of aliens visiting us, that all these stories are anecdotes without any data. And when I interviewed him, I discovered that Elizondo had blocked me on Twitter. So now kind of all my hopes were dashed that I'd ever get to interview this guy. But then I found myself in this room and I was just fully expecting myself to confront him, like a march to the front of the room to say, you know, why did you follow me on Twitter? And is it true that you never ran a UFO program? And is it true that you actually think you've got psychic powers and, you know, you can rattle the cages of terrorists in the cells, which is a story he told in his book, Imminent. But I just found myself placating him, sort of saying sorry if I'd bothered him or anything, but I'd like to speak to him and all that. He was perfectly nice, said he'd speak to me. He never did. So then I just took my seat and watched him give his speech. And then during the speech, he held up a photograph of a disc-shaped object, and he said it was a lenticular craft, a circular craft. And he was showing us all this because this was an example of the poor reporting mechanisms in place. He said that a pilot had just handed it to him before he came in. It turned out that the photograph he held up was almost certainly a picture of an irrigation circle in a desert. So it just confirmed me that it's just, I think this man's a bit naive. You know, you'd expect better from someone in his role. But, you know, he was the face of all this. And, you know, he gets fooled by an irrigation circle and just holds it up for the whole world to see moments before receiving it without any analysis at all. So, yeah, that really confirmed me. I'll just wafer thin this all is.
1: So I've been talking to Daniel Lavelle. We've been talking about his book, Chasing Aliens, Faith and Conspiracy in the UFO Heartlands, which is out now from Penguin Viking. Danny, thank you so much for taking the time to tell me about it.
0: Oh, you're welcome. Thank you.
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2: Everybody, welcome. Welcome to Nunhead American Radio with me, your host, Lewis Schaefer. This is the 17th year we've been doing it. And it's getting better and better. Thank you very much for being here on at Resonance FM. I'm Lewis Schaefer. I'm an American. I'm from Nunhead. I'm from New York. I'm a New Yorker. I used to be a New Yorker. I don't know what I am now. Maybe I don't know if I am. I don't know what I am. People say to me, Lewis, you do not have a British accent.
3: I would say that. Yeah, I'm Paul Yowd, and I used to live in Old York in Yorkshire. I guess the original York.
2: Right. And so Paul is sitting in for us right now. We've been here for 17 years. We've had multiple people coming in here, and I want to thank you for being here. This is the only show for Americans living in Nunhead, basically. And you're probably asking how many Americans are living in Nunhead. They're probably, I don't know, the last time we counted, it was 13. If you count the kids.
3: All right. You're contributing to that there, yeah.
2: Hold on one second. If you count the kids, they could be considered Americans. And this is the most, what do you call a show like this? It's the most tropey. That's not the right word for what it is.
3: It's kind of specialized, isn't it, I suppose?
2: It's specialized, and that's what's great about. And London is it's diversity. It's an unbelievably diverse thing. So thank you, Resonance FM, for being here. It's the 18th of May. Did I say that already?
3: Monday. Is the word niche? It's niche, isn't it? It's very narrow niche.
2: It's a program for very specific people, but other people like listening to it. You know, if there's a program about muskrats in love, you don't have to be a muskrat to want to listen to a program about being in love. You don't need to be in love to be listening to a program in love.
3: Or a muskrat, yeah.
2: Yeah. So I'm an American. I weigh 77.6 kilograms, which is a gain of 1 kilogram since yesterday, which I don't even know how that happened, but I'm not going to worry about it.
3: I've just checked in at 99, but then I did go to the toilet. So,
2: well, this you have to take into account. You've gone to the toilet.
3: Yeah, right. I haven't done that yet.
2: Yeah, I didn't do that either. I mean, I don't think there should be a program about toilets, but, I agree with you. I had not gone because of my diet. I don't go as often as I used to go. So who knows how much has been backed up in there.
3: We'll see what happens. Elvis, are you?
2: Yes. I don't know what caused his. I think his was caused. I don't want to say that imply that he was taking drugs. Is that why he was backed up?
3: Well, he passed on the throne, didn't he? He used to eat like these deep fried sandwiches. They were like sort of peanut butter and fried in a pan with a lot of butter.
2: Right.
3: And I think they had a burger in there and such like. They were an Elvis special, really very heavy on the sort of lard and butter and fats and stuff.
2: Well, comfort eating. Well, that's sort of similar to what I'm eating. Generally, if you want, I don't know whether this is the appropriate thing. We're on at 6:30. Mm. If you're interested in this, you can contact me, Lewis Schaefer, at Nunhead Radio on Twitter, or you can contact me at Lewis Schaefer or Nunhead American Radio. We have our own Facebook page.
3: What's that station called? I always forget it.
2: Resonance FM.
3: Resonance.
2: Yeah, you can't show a little bit more respect for the people who are giving us broadcasting here.
3: It's just my butterfly mind, really, I suppose.
2: Okay.
3: Well, sorry about that. Yep.
2: So this is a program about Nunhead. You can tweet us at Nunhead Radio, or you can see us on Facebook.
3: And, it always reminds me of that company, is it Lebanon or something? They make like specialist multi-tools.
2: That's a multi-tool.
3: It has like a pair of pliers in it, but it's sort of like a Swiss Army knife as well.
2: Oh yeah, it's steel.
3: It's proper tools, like, but there's like 13 tools in this one thing that you can get through the airport if you're lucky.
2: No, you can't. You can't. I don't think you can.
3: I don't want to encourage people to do that. Maybe no, but
2: no, not encourage people to do it, but encourage people to try to do it. I don't think you can.
3: Oh, there's another company. Sorry,
2: what does that have to do with what we're talking about?
3: Oh, it's just the name of the company. I'm sure it's something like Leather Nun.
2: No, where does that come in? What is it?
3: It just sounds like Nunhead, doesn't it? You know.
2: No, it doesn't. Not at all. That's Lebanon?
3: Yeah, I'm sure that's what it's called. I might be wrong.
2: It doesn't sound anything like Nunhead, Paul.
3: Oh, right. Well, okay. It's got the nun thing there, yeah. And it's kind of... I don't know.
2: Now, this is not the same Paul that used to be on the show. This is a new Paul, a new collection of Paul.
3: Yeah, right, he used to speak more sense, didn't he? And he was Elvis related as well, wasn't he?
2: Yeah. So maybe that's what you're thinking about.
3: Mm-hmm.
2: That's what you're thinking about. So today we're also being rebroadcast on the 23rd of December of May. It feels that way, which is 9:30 in the morning. On this radio show, Resonance FM. That's not Resonance. It's Resonance. It's not Residence. It's Resonance, like the whole universe is vibrating.
3: That's why it goes out of my mind. You see, it's so complicated, but it's so simple as well, isn't it, when you explain it? So that's all good. I've got it now. I think I've got that down pat.
2: Yeah, Resonance. Well, that's how people get it. I mean, it's people say, I looked for you, I can't find you, you're on Residence, but it's not Residence, it's Rezo with an O, mm-hmm. It's Resonance. So, I mean, this is a really important week anyway, because today is the birthday of Mark Mothersbaugh. Do you know who that is?
3: Mark Mothersbaugh?
2: Baugh.
3: Nope.
2: He's the guy, he's the lead singer and writer from Devo.
3: We are not men, Devo. We are Devo.
2: Yes.
3: With the hat.
2: Yeah, whip it. Yeah, with the hats, with the whole outfit. And today is his birthday.
3: Cool, because they're named after, I do know something about them. I remember them back in the day in the 80s. It's de-evolution, isn't it?
2: Yeah, that's where it
3: stands
2: from.
3: For, yeah.
2: It was kind of like, it was the American version of punk, where they put way more effort into it than the British people.
3: It's just ripped jeans and being dirty and short haircuts, but they went to all the effort of making plastic hats.
2: Yeah.
3: Suits, the whole bit, actually learning their instruments. And, yeah, I mean, back in the day, instead of the internet, what we had was kids at school. And we used to tell each other all of this BS
2: that was
3: going on. Sometimes we just make it up as well. But de-evolution, I do understand the concept.
2: It came from Ohio,
3: mm-hmm.
2: which to a New York guy like me was similar to Sheffield. The idea at some industrial place in the dark hinterland of America.
3: It's producing art.
2: That's producing. It's like, wait a second, punk does not come from Ohio. But then lots of great American punk rockers. What's her name? The woman, I forget her name. You know the woman.
3: Horses.
2: Chrissy Hynde.
3: Oh, right. Hynde. Okay, yeah, yeah.
2: She's from there as well. And if I had prepared a bit more, I could have maybe found a list of Ohio, famous Ohio.
3: I mean, David Byrne, he was resident at CBGB's, wasn't he? I mean, he's from Dunfermline originally, I think. I mean, he was raised in America, but not in fashionable New York or, you know, all the flesh pots of there or whatever, Williamsburg and all those trendy boys and stuff. He was way out in the sticks as well, I do believe.
2: I don't know that. I don't know that. But I was a huge David Byrne Talking Heads fan back in the day.
3: And it's surprising how much music we have in common as liking, actually.
2: Well, I don't know. We mean you and me, or me and
3: yeah,
2: you know.
3: Yeah.
2: I mean, there was a certain art crowd. Not that I was an art crowd. I went to an artistic type school. I wasn't an artistic type person, but who liked punk rock music from Britain.
3: Mm-hmm.
2: And, you know, I went to see The Clash in New York, and I went to see Elvis Costello. And so we did like that. And the Ramones, I never saw the Ramones. We really enjoyed it. It wasn't as bleak for us as it was for you guys. I don't know whether you found it. Whether it was bleak?
3: The 70s were pretty bleak in England, really. Yeah. You know, 3-day week, Labour 1.0, I suppose it was then. What was it? The other thing, hyperinflation effectively. So your pound in your pocket was reducing. And then it was 1977 with the Queen's Silver Jubilee.
2: Right.
3: We had street parties and all kinds of things. It was very, very exciting.
2: And it was warm in 76. This is everything that I know about Britain.
3: Yeah, it was pretty warm in the summer of 77 as well. So, yeah, there was a lot of heat waves going on down then. We just got used to them. I went blonde as a child. Mm-hmm. Hard to believe, really. I'm very mousy now and have always been.
2: Naturally blonde.
3: Yeah. It wasn't like I put lemon juice on my head or anything. It was just, with the sun, it bleached it.
2: Right. But you're doing your best to look as good as you can. But in America, like, you had this, they had the Sex Pistols,
3: mm-hmm.
2: which was anti-monarchy.
3: Well, that was the whole thing, yeah. I mean, it was that year. That's why the Queen's Silver Jubilee, so it was God Save the Queen.
2: Wow.
3: That song was, I think that was the actual hit of that time as well, but it was suppressed by the BBC, wasn't it?
2: That's what I've heard. I don't know about the BBC. We are our own channel. We're not owned by the BBC, I guess. This station gets a lot of Arts Council money, so it's, I don't know where that money comes from, but thank you, Arts Council. Thank you, Ed and Peter and James and everyone over at Resonance. I gotta remember how to say it properly. Resonance FM.
3: Thank you very much
2: for providing the money. Anyway, you know what happened? We had an election last week, right?
3: Yeah. I mean, quite the sort of stirring of the pan, really. Lots of churn. Lots of people who won't be getting their expenses anymore as little councillors at districts.
2: So this is what happened in Nunhead, because we're a Nunhead station, basically. Is Nunhead has about 8,000 people voting in Peckham, not in the council, but in Peckham, Rye, which is where I am, even though it's called Nunhead. It's Peckham Rye. And it looked really bad. I ran into the Labour people, the Labour councillors. I know them quite well, or maybe they know me quite well. And one of them that I met seemed quite worried about losing the election. The truth is that Labour has went from 52 seats in the council, which is a majority out of 65 or something, down to 29, with Greens making up a larger group than they. And they've never had a councillor here at 22, and the Liberal Democratic Party at 12. And my councillors, who are Labour councillors, won. They kept their seats. They've been around like forever.
3: Yeah.
2: You know, at least 10, 15 or more years they've been here. So it was quite, I haven't spoken to them, but they seem quite happy.
3: Oh, so they were expecting worse.
2: My impression was they, at least one of them, just by the look on her face, was expecting much worse than losing her seat.
3: Wow.
2: And she did get slightly less votes, but way more people voted for the Greens. They were the biggest vote. I'm not going to mention any of the names, but Labour got 1,702 votes in Nunhead in Peckham Rye, this ward, and the Green Party got 1,550.
3: Yeah, yeah. For a few of my friends up here, they got elected as councillors. But yeah, there's been quite a lot of changes around here as well. I just found out today, actually, up in Banbury, was Ronnie Barker was he sort of retired up here, around this neck.
2: Ronnie Barker, the comedian.
3: Yeah, yeah, yeah. He had an antique shop in Chipping Norton.
2: Really?
3: Yeah, yeah.
2: I mean, Chipping Norton is as Chipping and as Norton as you can get. I went to Chipping. It's very Chipping.
3: Uh-huh. All right. Have you ever played the theatre there?
2: No, I never played the theatre. I went there with my ex-girlfriend up to how far away is that from Banbury?
3: Maybe about 5 miles or so. It's not very far. Yeah. Keith Moon, he had a pub there. I've been in the pub with, which was Keith Moon's. But you make, out of antiques, you make more money than Ronnie Barker did out of his massive shop, because he always made a loss for some reason. He said,
2: maybe for tax
3: it's like
2: purposes.
3: A hobby. Pardon?
2: Maybe for tax purposes, who knows?
3: Could be. I mean, he was loaded, so he said as a hobby, it was less risky and costly than skiing. So what the heck? You know, just enjoy antiques, really, and he enjoyed Chipping Norton, so that was his thing.
2: But back at,
3: sorry, just one last thing on him. What I realised as well was he retired at the age I am now.
2: How old are you?
3: 58.
2: He wasn't
3: 57,
2: older than
3: but that. I will be 58 next time. So yeah, he wasn't that old. Huh?
2: He seemed so old. Was he fat? Is he dead now?
3: He has passed, yeah. I mean, he was quite a while ago that he was 58. So yeah, he's like, I mean, you've seen him in, like, Porridge and, you know, all those sitcoms and stuff. He didn't look a young man, but he kind of, well.
2: And who is his partner there? What's the name of his partner?
3: He was Ronnie as well, so it was two Ronnies, Ronnie Corbett.
2: Right, the Ronnie Corbett was
3: 5'1", I think. Yeah, yeah. He was
2: short.
3: Yeah.
2: But in those days, you know, anything could happen, really. Nowadays.
3: In a Cuban heel, he was 6 foot tall.
2: Nowadays, if you're 6 feet tall and you look amazing, you got to look really amazing to get a wife nowadays.
3: Yeah, the swipe right. Yeah.
2: Yeah, that's the problem, basically. But, he retired when he was young. I go, he seemed so old. I've seen pictures like that.
3: He was related to another double act, actually, which is Morecambe and Wise. So Eric Morecambe, again, he didn't look a young man, but he was late middle age, effectively, because he was 58, and that's why Ronnie Barker retired at the age of 58. Because he did Morecambe. Eric Morecambe, 58.
2: He died.
3: Yeah. Well,
2: maybe while you're continuing to talk, I'll do a Google search and find out. I know this is.
3: He either crooked it or had a heart attack, and so he took it as a warning. Did Ronnie Barker to retire? Yeah. He only told like Ronnie Corbett, and they did their last show. Nobody knew it was the last show, and there he was.
2: He had retired without telling anybody that he was going to retire. So maybe that's what oh my God, he looked so much older. And he was also a heavy guy. I don't want to say he's fat because people don't like it when I say people are fat. He died in 2005.
3: Mm-hmm.
2: He was born in 1929. No, he was 76 years old.
3: Yeah, yeah, so talented. I mean, in America, like they did about 93 episodes or something of the two Ronnies. Obviously, right. They did other work as well. But you imagine that's over 16 years, 93 episodes, which if you did it every week, you could do that in 2 years, couldn't you, basically? And probably in America, something like Frasier, how many episodes are of that? And
2: a couple of hundred, easily.
3: Yeah, I mean, how long was... So Seinfeld was probably about 16 years, was it? And there's like hundreds of episodes of that.
2: Yeah, well, the difference is that there's one writer or two writers for these shows, whereas in America, they got a room full of writers, like 20, 30 writers for a sitcom. and they're all being paid a fortune, at least like, I don't know, 100, 200,000 pounds a year, dollars a year.
3: I mean, there's these writers' rooms where people, they basically get one joke in a season or something, don't they? And
2: yeah.
3: They're complaining about it. Like Norm Macdonald, he left something because he wasn't getting any work on. And then he realized, like, well, crikey, I was getting quite a lot of money out of that, you know?
2: Yeah.
3: But, yeah.
2: Well, because the problem is that I think because it was so centralized in this country, there were so few channels. There was the BBC and the other, and a couple of others, whatever, is that the BBC would dole out these, you know, these slots, six episodes a year, so they could give it away to lots of other people.
3: Right. Yeah. I mean, that was the weird thing. Like Monty Python, their pitch was basically nothing when they went in to see the head of like entertainment or whatever it was in the BBC. Yeah. And he said, "Oh, we'll give you six episodes." They were expecting anything, so suddenly they had to write six episodes where they only thought they needed to write a pilot, effectively.
2: Yeah,
3: and they didn't even properly have a concept. But they're so efficient in the writing stakes in England that two of the writers were one man in the two Ronnies. Both of them were Ronnie Barker, because he had a pseudonym as well, famously, which is Gerald Wiley.
2: Yeah.
3: So what are you saying?
2: You're saying that it was hard for them.
3: He used to submit through an intermediary scripts for his own show. To himself.
2: Well, to the show.
3: Yeah.
2: Yeah,
3: I think it was to protect Ronnie Corbett, really, because obviously otherwise he was writing 70% of the material was Ronnie Barker, and he had other writers on. It wasn't as if Corbett was writing most of the rest. He was doing like a long Shaggy Dog story. So it was like, I think it was like ego protection for him, really. It's like, it's not, you know, you're not second fiddle to this incredible genius kind of thing.
2: I don't understand. You know something? You'll have to explain that maybe next week or something, how that works. Because I can't imagine what a writer's room of a British six-episode series would be a year. I don't know. Maybe they did 12. You know, how many guys are there? Who's the guy who decides? Who's the producer? Who is this? I mean, that doesn't sound professional. I mean,
3: I mean, it varies. But Monty Python was basically two writers, really. Chapman was the main writer, but he was drunk half of the time and procrastinated a lot. And they had to basically manage him like a cat.
2: Huh? It was more than two writers. John Cleese and Eric Idle. I'm going to name all the names there. Mm-hmm. But it meant you had a TV show on, and people remember those shows, even though there are only six of them. They remember those shows as well as they do, say, Cheers or Friends.
3: Yeah, I mean, maybe. I used to love those American sitcoms, Cheers, but you are hard pressed to recall an individual episode. I mean, I think you can do that for something like Frasier, which is probably my favorite sitcom of all time.
2: But why do you care? It's like having a girlfriend and saying, you know what? I'm going to break up with you now because some of the next episodes won't be as good. Some of the next times I see you won't be as good. We're not going to make love anymore because some of the times we make love, we've made love 100 times already, and I don't think it's going to be as good as this. That's what they're saying. You know, I've heard that said so many times.
3: But you don't do it for the memory. You do it for the memory, don't you? You know, so you don't keep, you don't keep it in your memory bank, do you, as such? Yeah. It's like in the moment. So, I mean, it's very French. Sort of, there's a lot of French films where the guy is so happy. He's never been happier. He's in love with this. And so he commits suicide. I can't be making it up. I've seen lots of French films like that. And then there's a swirling coffee, and he's watching the swirling coffee, and he's overjoyed. Mm-hmm. There's one even a bald. He's a bald hairdresser, a barber, and he's like he's so happy. So that's it. You know, I might as well just quit now, really, while I'm ahead.
2: Right, but that's the purpose in America, is for you to have some place to go to on Thursday night at 9 o'clock. It's a different thing. It's not to see incredibly the highest art possible.
3: Yeah,
2: it's you're having a relationship with these people, and that's what the American sitcom is about.
3: So soap was like that, wasn't it? I remember watching soap as a kid, like, but. The one what wasn't like that was Police Squad.
2: Well, Police Squad was a different kind of program, but it was also, you're there every week. And people, I remember when we were watching Absolutely Fabulous. And it's like, wow, we saw the first series of Absolutely Fabulous. And we say, "What? You know, let's wait. The next series is coming. Where is the next series? Where is the next series?" And it took a year or two to get another series. It was similar to Harry Potter.
3: Right, it's like a ritual, then, you're saying, basically.
2: Yeah, every single week. And then sit around talking about what did you see last night.
3: Right.
2: I mean, nowadays no one watches TV the way they do now.
3: That is something that's gone out of the culture, isn't it, effectively? So people binge watch if they watch a thing on Netflix. So they get it all through their system in one. It's not like it's an appointment each week with a show to take in a show to recall what the last one was and carry that story forward. It's a different kind of narrative, isn't it, really?
2: It's totally, totally different, really. Mm. I mean, it's everybody goes on a Thursday at 9 o'clock. You know, they plan, I have to be home. I've got to be home at Thursday at 12 o'clock and turn on to one channel and watch everything that's on there and maybe change the channel.
3: Apparently the biggest one like that in this country was back in I guess it was the 60s or 70s, Prisoner. Like pubs took a hit in their earnings.
2: The Prisoner
3: with Patrick McGowan.
2: Yeah, but that was only 17 shows.
3: Well, I guess they could afford it then, you know, but like
2: America,
3: it was like a cultural
2: impact. It was a cultural thing to you, but to other people, it might not have been a cultural thing, possibly.
3: Could be, but as I say, you know, they would cancel all plans, and that's what you had to do as well. You couldn't just watch something willy-nilly anytime streamed on the internet. Sundays were boring, you know, that was what they were. That's how they were kind of designed, really. There was nothing open, there was nothing on telly. Saturdays, there was the big show with the two Ronnies on the Saturday night. That was a highlight of the week for people. It all sounds really very sad now, doesn't it, in a way? But people
2: back in that time, yeah, it was sad. There was nothing on. There was nothing on. And then cable came. Or you know, whatever you call it here, we had cable, and now nobody even watches cable nowadays.
3: Yeah, Wayne's World, excellent. Yeah, Party Time. Yeah.
2: They watch the Louis Schaefer Show. Okay, so this has been good. These want to thank you very much, Paul Yoward. Where can they find you, Paul Yoward? 58 years old.
3: I'm not even sure about that, but I'm in that ballpark. I'm Bollocksology 2250. That's on Twitter X.
2: Twitter X, Bollocksology. Mm-hmm. You can watch me, Louis Schaefer. I'm live streaming now at 5 o'clock every single day. Right after this show, I'll be live streaming at YouTube, Louis Schaefer Live. Okay, well, thank you very much. I want to apologize to the nation of Trinidad and Tobago. Sorry, Patricia. I'm a bad boy. I want to thank all of the listeners that we have at Nunhead Radio. I want to thank Richard Garden and Anna Crockett for helping us all the years, and Paul Chinese Elvis. Thank you there. And thank you, Ed Baxter and Richard Thomas and Peter and James, for being here. We'll see you next week. This has been one of the best shows ever.
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1: Is it now? What's your name though?
0: Steve. My name's Steve. I'm Steve Curran. Who are you?
1: Hi, I'm Simon Byron. How are you, Steve?
0: I'm all right. It feels good to be on a Monday with the sun shining. Start of a new week. I'm going to make some games. What are you going to do?
1: I'm going to go to Belfast.
0: Oh, okay.
1: I know. Didn't expect that, did you?
0: That's come from left field. Why are you going to Belfast?
1: Why not? I've never been. Mm-hmm. I was invited over and I thought, you know what? Hey, come on, let's just live a little.
0: Who invited you over and why didn't they invite me?
1: It's a lady called Rebecca who is assembling a panel of publishers.
0: I don't qualify.
1: You don't qualify yet, Steve. We'll make a publisher of you one day.
0: Well, if One Life Left is a vanity publishing organisation that's published both of our games.
1: It's legally recorded as such in some paperwork I'm involved in at the moment.
0: So, therefore, doesn't that mean that we are publishers? We're both publishers.
1: I mean, I guess so, but I'm not sure how broad the panel is. let me tell you, I got sent the agenda on Friday, and the panel, obviously panels are reasonably straightforward, right? You don't have to prepare for them necessarily. Mm-hmm. You can give some questions some thought. You can try and remember the stuff you really shouldn't say.
0: We'll talk about this in a moment, maybe, because I've been on a panel this week.
1: Okay.
0: But continue.
1: So you just sort of rock up, right? And then you just sort of wing it and sort of generally it's fine. But this panel, Steve, is 2 hours long. That's a long time to be on a panel, isn't it?
0: Can you wing it for 2 hours?
1: I don't know. Paul Kidoff-Taylor's hosting it. I'm not sure who else is on it. But I hope they've got more to say than I do.
0: Well, I was on a panel this week.
1: What panel were you on, Steve?
0: I agree with you about the shape of games panels in that normally, you know, talks I take very, very seriously, do a lot of prep for. All eyes on me, have to be good, have to be on it from the first beat to the last. Middle's not so important. People only remember the start and the end, but the first beat and the last, very, very important. Panels, well, you know, like you say, you turn up, you know your stuff. You're going to be asked some questions from the audience.
1: Come on, AMA!
0: Maybe they'll stand up and say it's more of a comment than a question. and you sort of do wing it. But this week was different, Simon, because I was invited to be part of the Observer's Puzzle Centenary, celebrating the 100th anniversary of their crosswords and one of their contributors, AZ, who's been doing their lead cryptic for forever, since he took over from the retired Ximenez, since he took over from the retired Torquemada, who basically invented or sort of popularized the cryptic crossword.
1: Right, this sounds intimidating.
0: Super intimidating. So people there to celebrate Jonathan Crowther, AZ, and, you know, they played a short film of him. And then after that, they were all, well, after that, it was a bit of mingling where they all played puzzle games, including mine. And then a panel involving two brilliant crossword setters.
1: Right.
0: And me.
1: Crikey. What did you wear?
0: Well, obviously, Simon, dressed in chinos, a jacket and a T-shirt. Smart casual.
1: Okay.
0: So that's a joke for the panel. I can get that one off. The audience, crossword people entirely, just men, generally men, older men who care about crosswords, have nothing but respect for panelist one. Absolutely in love with panelist two. And who's this?
1: Who's this guy?
0: Does he know anything about words?
1: Is it Red Eye?
0: Luckily for me, there was a panelist. There was another panelist as well, Blythe, who's a brilliant designer and does visual puzzles generally for the Observer as well. So another alien to the audience.
1: Okay.
0: So some company there. And luckily for me as well, when Blythe showed up, she'd already been down the pub and encouraged me, emboldened me to crack open a can of wine.
1: On the stage?
0: I put it underneath my chair on the stage.
1: You were drinking wine in front of an audience of crossword people?
0: Not in front of them, Simon, before and after, from a can.
1: What venue was this?
0: This was at the Observer's office in central London.
1: And where did you get the can of wine from?
0: They served it to me. I am blameless.
1: That's what they drink
0: here
1: in the Observer, is
0: they
1: it?
0: Do.
1: No wonder they're going to get a bloody paper out every once a week.
0: Anyway, against all odds, it went okay. It went well.
1: Right. What was the hardest question that you got?
0: First question was after you've finished with a puzzle, after you've designed a puzzle and published it, do you think about it again?
1: Ooh. I mean, you have to say yes, don't you?
0: Well,
1: you have to pretend yes.
0: Well, you'd think so. And I was like, so I was at the end of the line here. Crossword man one.
1: What was that? Come on. Two down. What was his name?
0: Alan, who sets the everyman, he said, I don't really think about it. I prepare them so far in advance that, you know, once it's done, I'm on to the next one. Crossword man two, Hemelo, he said, no, absolutely not. I move on to the next one. My work is done. Non-crossword man at the end of the row, me, I'd already prepped my answer. I was thinking, absolutely, like you, I was thinking, gotta. So what do I do? Do I quickly reverse and think, these two luminaries have said no, it's best to move on. I've already prepared my answer. What would you do? Got to go with
1: your
0: heart, right?
1: You have to say, well, you know, both of them make valid points, but this is what I do.
0: I'm going to take an oppositional point of view, Simon.
1: Yeah, it's difficult to do that in a binary sense, isn't it?
0: Well, what I get to do is I get to say, actually, I care about the audience. You know,
1: oh,
0: for
1: that's
0: me,
1: good. Yeah.
0: Puzzle design is a dialogue,
1: yes,
0: Simon.
1: Yes.
0: It's between the designer.
1: Did you say this?
0: I did say this.
1: What I want when you hold the paper up is for you. It's for it to be damp with my puzzle tears.
0: For me, I am only complete when I see your reaction, when I feel your reaction to my work, audience. I am nothing without you. Make eye contact with every single one of them in turn. You guys make me complete.
1: Is that what you said?
0: Basically.
1: I was going to ask you, the second question I was going to ask you is, did you say anything on stage you regret? And what you've done elegantly there, Steve, is you've answered both
0: questions in one.
1: That's horrific. You should be ashamed of yourself.
0: Yeah.
1: Welcome, new listeners from the crossword audience. Oh, look at that guy. He's crying puzzles out.
0: Doing a Molyneux.
1: Puzzles, right.
0: Yeah, lives and breathes. No, I said something like that. I said, you know, I do believe it's a dialogue between me and the audience. And so for me, it isn't complete until I feel some reaction from the audience. And then later on, beautifully, the final question, Simon, was where does AI fit in puzzle design? And so crossword man one, Alan, said, you know, I believe it can help me write clues, but I don't believe it should take over entirely. You know, Hemelo essentially said the same thing. And then the moderator, Caitlin, said, well, that's all we've got time for.
1: Well, because she knew what you were going to say. You were going to take an opposite view, weren't you?
0: Emboldened by two cans of wine, I said, Caitlin, Blythe hasn't had a go yet. I haven't had a go. She said, I'm so sorry. And you know, Blythe said something very smart. And then I said, well, I believe puzzles are a dialogue.
1: Do androids dream
0: is it really a dialogue if you're having a chat to a robot? I believe that AI has its place. You know, and I do believe that it's very, very useful to me as a coder, as someone to help me get these puzzles in front of you. But for the creative, Simon, my audience, for the creative, it's nothing if you're talking to a robot. It has to be human. And that's why, you know, that's why you're so important to me. My audience, and everyone stood up and clapped. So.
1: Did they?
0: No,
1: did they
0: not.
1: Now?
0: Yeah. No, they didn't. They didn't.
1: Barely looked up from their paper where they were.
0: They were like, the two crossword men are finished. Like, get on with it. We want to get to the mingling. And it was good. It was good. It was good.
1: Exciting.
0: Some people mingled with me, and that was more than I could have asked for. Yeah, it was
1: right.
0: All right. It was all right.
1: Nice. Well, I hope my panel on Thursday is easier than that. And then I've got some meetings after that, some one-to-one meetings. Yeah,
0: okay. So I'll
1: do some of that.
0: Good stuff. It's been a busy week, and we are going to continue that busyness by recording another 50 minutes of a video game radio show. We will have letters coming up. In the middle of the show, Simon got a very exciting letter this week. Did you see that one?
1: La la la la la. We got two, didn't we?
0: We got two.
1: Yeah.
0: One of them I was particularly excited about. I replied to the guy personally. No, not Ben's. Ben's written before.
1: Jordan.
0: I'll do the other one.
1: Okay. Is that Jordan? We had three.
0: Oh, we must have had three. I think it was Jordan.
1: Come on! What?
0: Come on.
1: So it's a mega week for letters.
0: No, it wasn't Jordan. It was scroll. Richards. New writer. We'll get to it. We're doing that in the letters section.
1: Yes, I see that. Right. Interesting. Why did you take me off copy then? What are you and Richard talking about?
0: Because I didn't really fast on my phone while I was doing something else. Because I was so eager to reply. Because I was so excited.
1: Because it was on stage.
0: Crossword
1: because an email's
0: a talking.
1: Dialogue between you and the author, isn't it?
0: Everything's a dialogue. This radio show's a dialogue, Simon. Talk directly to our single listener. We've got the news coming up shortly with Charles Bott. We'll have reviews at the end of the show. We'll have some any other business. If there is indeed any other business. But Charles Bott's back, Simon.
1: He's fixed.
0: And he's well. And he's coming up right now.

0: Me, CharlesBot 1.1. Are Nintendo always keeping us on our toes and occasionally tripping over them? They're gearing up to launch a new Switch 2 model in Europe with a delightful twist, replaceable batteries. It's like they finally realized that gamers might want to play for more than 20 minutes without being tethered to a wall socket. This move aligns with the EU's Right to Repair Directive, ensuring gamers can swap out batteries without sending their beloved consoles away or resorting to the ancient art of console CPR. While it's unclear when this model will hit the shelves, there's chatter about similar changes in the US and Japan, pending legal shifts and perhaps a few magic spells. Meanwhile, a recent update to version 2022... bring stability fixes and a little handheld mode, making older games shine on the Switch 2 like a well-polished vintage car. Cheers to longer gaming marathons and fewer frantic searches for a charger.
1: Sorry, go on.
2: I noticed that that news report ran 6 seconds over, which I assume is that six seconds that he paused.
1: 6 seconds of cooing. Whoever thought that could be so erotic? Yeah, maybe that's him cooing because he knows that the bit he mentioned at the end of the throwaway is coming up in another news story. But this one, Steve, annoyed me.
2: Mm-hmm.
1: Because this is a better Switch 2, isn't it? It's not having improved thermals or processing power or anything like that, but a replaceable battery.
2: Right to repair.
1: Right to repair, guys. You know, there's a... there's a town outside where I live.
2: Mm-hmm.
1: A few flags have gone up over recent months on the old lampposts. when this came out,
2: yep.
1: I saw a pink man get his ladder, clamber up the lamppost and start removing those flags. Because the blooming EU is making, it's another example of making things better for us.
2: But we're benefiting from the EU this time.
1: Without being in it, right. Maybe
2: I'll go best of both worlds.
1: I'll go and tell him. Well,
2: it's coming out in Japan as well, Simon. We're off, in theory, we're off there in a month. Maybe.
1: Yeah, true, in theory. But I would have preferred not to have to buy another Switch too.
2: I agree. But they'll be cheap over there. Well, there is a cheaper Switch over there, isn't there?
1: But we'll have to speak... to speak Japanese, though, to use it, don't you? Because you can't set that one into English. On that, on the Ion Thor dual screen Android gaming device I've been enjoying, somebody there's a really nice community around it of people writing stuff that you can run on it, like things like just a better keyboard, a way of magnifying the top screen on the bottom. So you could, like, if you're playing an open world game, you could just sort of highlight the map bit and just have that on the bottom. So you're using dual screen on a single screen display. I've not tried this yet, but somebody last week wrote something that looks at your import games on the top screen and live translates them on the bottom. So you could play those games that never came out in English.
2: Wow.
1: Live translation. That's cool, isn't it? Isn't that cool?
2: That is super cool. Talking of Nintendo and Japan.
1: Oh, yeah.
2: Do you have anything on your shopping list for over there? Anything that we will see that we can't get here?
1: I lolled out loud when I was moving some stuff around in the shed over the weekend, and I stumbled across some boxes of things I'd bought in the Nintendo store that I'd never opened.
2: Yeah.
1: I think they're mints. I don't know. Do I have a shopping list? I do, but I can't think of anything at the moment. What's on yours?
2: I genuinely don't know. I mean, I'm looking forward to that moment when we go into the Nintendo store and just, like, anything becomes available. All options are open. But, you know, it would be good to do a little bit of prep and know, okay, this is a thing I should buy while I'm over there. And I haven't done that yet.
1: Obviously.
2: Oh, obviously.
1: I was thinking about that, picking something up. It was a physical game, and I forget why I was thinking that. But, Yes, there we go. I want to use some of those vending machines where you get random old controllers.

0: System update version 22.0.0, granting players the ability to enable handheld mode boost. This nifty feature allows original Switch games to run at a glorious 1080p in handheld mode, rather than the previous 720p, making the most of the console's extra processing power. It's like giving your games a pair of glasses and saying, "Welcome to HD, my friend." However, do note that some games, like Pokemon Let's Go, might require you to switch this off due to control quirks, because who knew Pikachu had such strong opinions about resolution? Additionally, the update brings delightful extras such as friend list notes, improved game chat, and more control over Bluetooth, Wi-Fi, and NFC in airplane mode. Now you can write notes to your friends like, "Hey, remember when we actually went outside? Cheers to sharper gaming on the go, where your pixels are
1: better in a way that I simply do not care about."
2: Respectfully, Steve, you're wrong.
1: Okay, good. Good, good, good. Then you can carry this news story, because it's another one that's left me completely cold.
2: Okay. How do you play your Switch 2, generally?
1: I play it on the go.
2: Docked. Do you? On the go? Okay.
1: No, I play it in whatever way suits the family. So ideally docked in the screen, but then...
2: So, Switch 2 plays the vast majority of original Switch games. Mm-hmm. Switch 2 has a 1080 screen in handheld, as the original has 720. Mm-hmm. And there compromises have been made in the past, Steve, to get these games running well on the original Switch.
1: Okay.
2: And I say compromises, I mean, just savage cuts, you know.
1: Tell me about them, Simon.
2: Well, you know, take The Witcher 3 or Kingdom Come Deliverance as examples. You know, they may have had a 720p screen, but in order to get the original Switch used lower power in handheld so that the battery could last a little bit longer. And so further cuts were made. So you might have a 720 screen, but they were actually being rendered in 540 sometimes. Now,
1: how have you played that? I mean, I don't know how your eyes could cope with something so abusive.
2: Well, indeed. But on the 720 screen, of course, it wasn't being upscaled, you know, too much.
1: Right.
2: You then play that 540 or whatever resolution on a Switch 2 handheld, Steve. Let's just say, you know, I was diagnosed with a cataract on Friday. I've got to have another eye operation.
1: Congratulations.
2: Thanks very much. Looking forward to it. I'm not
1: terrified. Is it the same
2: eye? Yeah, because when they reattach your retina, you then get a cataract. Like 99% of people do that.
1: Really?
2: Yeah.
1: They should work out a way of that not happening.
2: They really should. I mean, maybe they should nail retinas on at birth to stop them coming off. So, yeah, I've got to have that in June. But even through my foggy lens, Steve, I've seen how disgusting some of these games look in handheld. And now, then what the original Switch did when you plugged it in, it didn't need to worry about the battery life, of course, because it's got power coming out of it, or going into it. It was able to use the full oomph, and games generally were being displayed in a higher resolution, more stuff going on.
1: I think this is... Sorry, complete your thought.
2: Well, and so now, through a feature that everybody's been screaming out for, like a really good consumer-friendly, like makes you, you know, rather than having the extra power in your hand but it not being used, you now have the option to switch it on to make the games think that they're docked and therefore draw some more power, render in a higher resolution. Fantastic. You know, breathing life into some of these very old games or more ambitious ports, literally dropped in patch notes. rather than like doing a Nintendo Direct where they show this off, it's just in some patch notes. By the way, you can now do this.
1: But maybe most of their users, people who actually play the games rather than worry about getting them to run in higher resolutions, don't actually care. Like, it isn't a thing that people beyond you and Digital Foundry are going to really care about.
2: Well, then what are these people doing owning a Switch 2 is what I'd say. Confiscated if you're not going to fully appreciate their potential.
0: Ah, the wonders of blocky adventures. Merlin Entertainments and Mojang Studios are teaming up to bring the Minecraft universe to life with a $50 million theme park at Chessington,

0: World of Adventures, set to open in 2027. It's like they've finally answered the age-old question, what if we could turn pixels into reality without needing a new pair of glasses? This ambitious project will feature the first ever Minecraft roller coaster. Yes, a roller coaster that promises to be so thrilling, even the creepers might reconsider their life choices. And let's not forget the world's largest Minecraft shop, where you can buy all the diamond swords you need to fend off your neighbor's cat. Themed food will be available too, because who doesn't want to munch on a creeper cookie or sip on a redstone smoothie? Just be careful not to explode with excitement or indigestion. Interactive adventures are also on the menu, meticulously crafted to capture the game's essence. Merlin's Angela Job
1: says
2: woo-hoo.
1: Something.
2: Woo-hoo, keep your woo-hoo, arms inside, woo-hoo. Keep your arms inside of the ride. Off we go.
1: Will you be going?
2: Don't know. We were chatting about this as a family yesterday and speculating what could be in it. And the view was the roller coaster may well just be a rebranded version of one that's already existing, potentially. Mm-hmm. That's how they do these things sometimes. And the rest of it will likely be some of the stuff that was in the London experience that they've been using elsewhere. Like that, like so that technology has existed.
1: Have you been to that?
2: Yes.
1: Okay, I've seen people going to that. It's somewhere near London Bridge, isn't it? Or
2: it's further east. It's sort of Canada Water, I think.
1: That's right. That's right. Yeah.
2: It's fine. It's you know, it's putting you inside the Minecraft world with projectors displaying things on walls, on the floor, and then you have to go through these quite simple mini games and what have you, but good fun. Kids enjoyed it, and you got a free digital cape when you left. That I told you about this, where Dexter was already on eBay before we got back to the tube station, saying these are worth £40, which was more than it cost to go.
1: Oh wow!
2: And we've still got ours sealed, actually, so we're going to be able to retire on that soon. So I'd imagine that it's that sort of stuff going into a part of Chessington World of Adventures. In order to give it to reinvigorate attendance and all this sort of stuff, fine. Just into a World of Adventures is, it's not somewhere I've been. I have been, but not for a long, long, long, long time. But we were talking about, there's a Universal opening in a few years' time. There's Thorpe Park, you've got Alton Towers. What do you do to get people back? And I think Minecraft is absolutely it. And as I pointed out yesterday when we were talking about it, it's like we've never discussed Chessington World of Adventures as a family before. Mm-hmm. And then all of a sudden, because there's a Minecraft world, we're like, oh, cool, that's exciting. So let's see. Yeah, I welcome it.
0: CD Projekt Red has announced a cyberpunk trading card game, and the Kickstarter campaign is smashing records like a clumsy giant in a china shop, soaring past 2.7 million from a modest 75,174 goal. In collaboration with Seattle-based Weirdco, the game will feature characters from Cyberpunk 2077 and the Netflix anime Cyberpunk Edgerunners. The first deck, Welcome to Night City, is due in 2026, just in time for us to finally finish our backlog of 2023 games. Pledges range from $49 to a whopping $79.99, which is roughly the cost of a small island or a really fancy coffee habit. Meanwhile, Cyberpunk 2077 has sold over 35 million copies, proving that glitches are just features with a sense of humor. And a sequel is in pre-production. CD Projekt Red is also working on The Witcher 4, expected no earlier than 2027, because good things come to those
1: who wait. Thank you, Charles Potts. This is a physical game.
2: It is.
1: So not for me, I think. For you.
2: I mean, it's really annoyed me because I've got loads of physical games I've bought and not played. I don't need any more.
1: Have you pledged?
2: Not yet. No, but I'm going to. I'm going to, aren't I?
1: Yeah, you're going to.
2: I don't know why I'm wasting time now. Because I could be enjoying having pledged. It's $49 for two pre-built starter decks. Who am I going to put? Yeah, it's going to be. It's $169 for a quick hacks deck. I'm not going to get that. I might just get the 49 one. I'm going to buy it and never play it.
1: Yeah,
2: there's a box. The box looks good. And at the time of writing, then that was it 2 million? It's almost at 10 million, 9.3 million pounds.
1: Wow.
2: 25 days to go.
1: I wonder whether this is. So this is a physical game spinning off a video game, which that sort of stuff has been done before. But we were talking just before the show about the Vampire Survivors deck builder.
2: We were having right old gossip, weren't we, Steve, before the show?
1: We were.
2: Updating our lists of people who've annoyed us.
1: It's just etching admin.
2: Etching into stone the people who have wronged us.
1: But we did, you know, we did. We were talking about the Vampire Survivors deck builder game. It's looking like it's going to do quite well on Steam. Like, people love it as well, and that's good news. But I wonder whether this is a good strategy for the video game industry going forward, taking games that are in one genre and spinning out those universes into other genres. Here you've got Cyberpunk, and you're making a card game version of it. Of course, it's physical, not digital card game, but I think the same principle sort of applies. I wonder whether that's an opportunity for us with the sort of IP that we own as a vanity publishing company, like doing Bang Man first-person shooter, for example.
2: The bangest of men. Of course, we have to acknowledge, Steve, that Cyberpunk, of course, started off as a role-playing game.
1: In a sense,
2: it's going back into physical, having ruled digital.
1: Okay, consider that acknowledged.
2: Thank you.
1: Listeners. We're just...
2: No, I mean, please do write.
1: Do. Immediately.
2: Yeah.
1: We don't need to write about that. You could write about that and congratulate us for acknowledging it.
2: Exactly. We're nothing if not humble. I don't know. I've backed a lot worse on Kickstarter. I'll see you in Q4 when my versions will ship.
0: And our NVIDIA, always the innovator, has unveiled its DLSS 5 technology, heralded as a groundbreaking leap in computer graphics. It's like they've invented the wheel, but gamers are still trying to figure out how to attach it to their horse-drawn carriages. The reveal trailer, showcasing games like Resident Evil Requiem and Starfield, has been met with a reception colder than a snowman's handshake on YouTube, with a mere 16% positive feedback. Critics argue that DLSS 5 slaps an unwanted AI filter over beloved graphics, like putting a moustache on the Mona Lisa. NVIDIA, however, insists it's not a filter and assures developers retain artistic control. CEO Jensen Huang remains unfazed, dismissing the criticism as completely wrong, much like a cat dismissing the idea of a bath.
1: Okay, thank you, Charles Bott. This was the news story that I tried to play first, didn't work. Tried to play midway through the news section, didn't work. Had to re-upload. Feels like someone's out to get us, out to stop us broadcasting this, which has been the biggest news in video games this week, because it's been the two things that games like: a bit of new technology and a massive pile-on.
2: So, you compared me to Digital Foundry. I'm nothing like them, Steve. They are experts in the field of visual fidelity, whereas I'm operating on just over one eye at the moment. But weirdly, Steve, that's manifesting. I'm making more typos in emails at the moment. Isn't that odd? So it hasn't, like, my vision has got nothing to do with how I type or spell, and yet I spelt in an email to somebody, whether they replied to me, I spelt GDC wrong.
1: Wow.
2: I know.
1: Okay, your second eye is sort of operating as a live correcting eye, usually.
2: Wow. Yeah.
1: It's a bit downpowered
2: maybe
1: at the moment.
2: So, what I'm saying is, I'm not an expert in this sort of thing. But again, I was talking to Dexter about it. We were mooching around Marks and Spencer's while Kate and Ramona were off elsewhere in the store. And he said, Dad, have you seen that DLSS 5 stuff? I said, yeah, I saw it. And then I saw some of the videos and I thought they looked quite pretty. And then I sort of read that I'm supposed to hate it. And Dexter said, he said, the thing is, it's optional whether it's sort of used or not. It's not as if NVIDIA is saying you have to do this. Mm-hmm. We've been enjoying
1: Is it optional at the dev layer or optional at the consumer layer?
2: Yeah, again, I don't know, but either... Yeah, I mean, obviously... So you can turn on... I will get this wrong, but that won't stop me from saying what I think. In DLSS 3, which is the first time I'd encountered this, it had to be supported by the game as a way of upscaling on lower-powered handhelds. So I was using it a lot on the ROG Ally, which would it would add frames in between the frames it was actually rendering. So you'd get a little bit of input lagged, but it would look smoother. Mm. You wouldn't be able to play it on... Twitch games, first-person shooters, but on sort of slower-paced adventures, it did make a difference. But that was either supported in the game, chosen by the developers, maybe with some backing from NVIDIA. There were sort of third-party plugins, something called lossless scaling that you can use on PC, which adds that functionality into the games that don't directly support it. And then I do know that other chipsets have started implementing this on a hardware level. So whether the game's supported or not. So there will be toggles, just sort of who's in control of those, I guess is the question. The sort of before and afters. I mean, again, I sort of looked at them. I haven't got great vision. And I thought, okay, yeah, looks fine. Dexter then called up the Assassin's Creed demo and where it sort of streams the environment and it shows with it off and on. And he said, look, that just looks better, doesn't it? And I was like, yeah, it does, doesn't it? I think, so I suspect the reaction was driven by what it's doing to character faces.
1: Absolutely.
2: And so, you know, we're fine with trees being artificially
1: beautified.
2: Exactly. Yeah. But not faces. What did you think of all this?
1: I thought that the reaction was a social media pylon out of proportion to what's happening, but in proportion to typical social media pylons, like, because it was funny, right? It was people were doing these DLSS, you know, off and DLSS on, right? So you'd have...
2: So a lot of those, and they did make me laugh.
1: Yeah, that was the meme. And those were backed by genuine fury at NVIDIA for doing this. And I do get it, because... it is different to upscaling. You are seeing characters that look genuinely different once you actually look at them. Like, you know, sort of at first blush, it's just like, oh yeah, that looks a bit prettier. But when you look at the facial features of the characters, they are different characters. And they are not the characters the artists or the devs have designed, which have been designed with intent. Now, if this was a mod by, you know, a individual uploading it to some Skyrim mod site saying, hey, I've beautified all the people, would be like, oh, that's kind of interesting, and it's not what the devs wanted, but it's nice that we have control over these things. We can make the characters. And sure, there are plenty of Skyrim mods that do crazier things than that. But as one of the biggest companies in the world coming along and going, we've created this thing that makes your games look better, and essentially eroding all of the artistry that's gone into those, you know, the care that's gone into saying, I want my character to look like this, and they go, nope, here it is, it's better now. That's just a really bad look. Like, and it also feeds into generally the narrative of the tech bros in charge of this technology not understanding art and not understanding the purpose of art or the purpose of creation, the intention again. So yeah, it's a perfect storm. Now I think Dexter's right as well. You can choose not to use it. But I think for me, it would make me much more comfortable if the developer could choose to allow people to use it rather than being entirely a choice on the consumer side.
2: Yes.
1: Yes. All right. Thanks, Simon. And thanks most of all to CharlesBot. It's good to have you back.
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1: Yeah. 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And you should choose a couple of those shows and listen to them. You'll be surprised at their quality, especially if this is your baseline. 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We are also a podcast, and in podcasts, the bar is much lower. Like, we're a standard podcast. 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And where it's been edited and put together by our undercaretaker, Phil. You can also read his show notes at hello.onelifeleft.com. And there, there'll be a link to the Discord where you can join us and indeed join the conversation about the show, about the games we've been playing. You can review your own games and you can play our vanity projects.
2: What have you been up to this week then, Steve?
1: This week, I've pivoted to making a new vanity project for One Life Left Industries, a combination of Spin, Class, which I've talked about on the show before.
2: Yeah, well,
1: and karaoke. It's okay. It's called Bikeyoke. It's going to come, Simon, with a hardware device, a microphone attached to the static bike there, which the faster you pedal amplifies your voice more. It's called the microphone.
2: Very good. This feels like a step up from the level of vanity projects where we're now manufacturing hardware, are we?
1: Yeah, we are. We're going to work out how to do that. I met a man at Simon Parkin's The Audience Versus last Monday evening. And I was talking to him. It turned out he was a patent clerk. And I was talking to him about how it's a source of constant irritation to me that, you know, I invent these video game things. They're impossible to patent or impossible to copyright, really. You rely on getting the name out there, as I've tried to do with Mindset, and making the name synonymous with the game. But instead, we should be allowed to copyright mechanics. I think we should be allowed to at least claim ownership of them. And he was like, yeah, it's really, really challenging. It was that evening, Simon, I came up with the concept of the microphone. And now we're in the first stages of production.
2: Okay, fair enough.
1: Which the first stages of production are me reading it out on the radio show.
2: Yeah, well, that's like sending a letter to yourself to say you own the copyright, actually.
1: So we, One Life Left, invented the microphone, invented the concept of Bikeyoke.
2: Our lawyers are watching.
1: They're not listening, though.
2: Why would they?
1: They know better. What have you been up to?
2: I've started my new project over the weekend, and it's a step up for me, actually, Steve. I'm using GitHub. I've been committing to it.
1: Commenting.
2: It's boring writing why you're updating an index.html. Isn't that boring doing that every time?
1: Mm.
2: I like it. So I've got a very basic version of the loop I am going for. It's not balanced at the moment, but I think it's good. I'm enjoying it. So
1: that's great. I'm so glad you're doing your difficult second album after the success of dart-invader.co.uk.
2: Dart-vader.
1: Sorry, dart-hyphen. Okay. Well, yeah, it doesn't work.
2: It'll be there for a year because that's how much I paid for the owning the URL for, and then somebody else can take it.
1: So is this just another idea that sort of struck you and you were like, I could try and see if this works, and then you're sort of there?
2: Yes, it's a card game, obviously.
1: Obviously.
2: I wrote what the short description would be first.
1: Yeah.
2: And then I was like, okay, so I've got the idea of it. I'll write the short description for it. And then it's been good. I then wrote a very, very high level overview, not a design document. I certainly wouldn't call it that, but like, this is what I wanted to do, and this is what I, and so yeah, it's up and running and playable at the moment. Not quite ready to share it externally, Steve. I might send you a link later, although it's not balanced.
1: But when you do, who will hear about it first?
2: You will.
1: Well, after me.
2: Our lawyers. We're going to shout it through a microphone.
1: And then
2: our listeners will be able to jump on board and see how we get on. This is a more ambitious project. So it's got, you know, it's got things that you unlock as you play it and stuff like that. Yeah, so I need to, I've only got a few of those at the moment. I need to expand upon that and then make it better. But I think it's a good premise.
1: Brilliant. Right, well, talking of the listeners, let's hear from them right now. Simon, you start.
2: I will too. Thank you for your letters this week. Ben Hall wrote, "Dear team, and possibly plus a super special guest, have you read that column in The Guardian where the writer is saying Jay Wardle has only made parsley words because he's desperate for attention and wants another yacht? Does he even have one yacht? Apparently Jay Wardle telling people about his new puzzle is equivalent to T. Chalamet aggressively pushing Oscar voters to give him the Best Actor award. I don't see the connection, but then again, I did fail the only Connect audition in 2019, so it may be obvious. How many game developer yachts have you been on? I'll settle for getting an ice cream with Charles Cecil from that ice cream boat with a fiberglass cow on its roof that's in the Ouse in York. Cheerio, Ben." Now, I didn't read this column, did you?
1: No, I did see the launch of the game.
2: Yes, and he was on Parco's podcast, wasn't he, and all that sort of stuff. But no surprise to hear that a columnist was wading in and saying it's outrageous that somebody's made something else.
1: I thought he'd been on before.
2: Oh no! Sorry, no. Parco interviewed him for the New York.
1: Yeah,
2: Times, did he?
1: That's
2: sorry.
1: Right. For the New Yorker, apologies. I think. Yeah, yeah. Okay.
2: New Yorker, whatever. I don't.
1: All right, whatever. Yeah, Parco was the first person he chatted to about passwords, I think, which is his attempt at being able to bring people into the world of the cryptic crossword, which is what I was on a panel about earlier this week.
2: Oh, okay. So was Jay Wardle on the panel?
1: I think he was invited. I don't think he was invited.
2: He's too busy on his yachts, was he?
1: Yeah, I think so. To answer Ben's question, I have never been on a developer's yacht. I was not invited on the yacht. Sorry, I missed my opportunity to go on the yacht of the guy who made the company. I've forgotten the name of the company. It was parked at Reboot. They made that hill climbing mobile game and made millions from that.
2: Okay.
1: I can't remember. He invited loads of British indies onto his yacht and told them, got them all into the hot tub and then told them all how he made his money. His story was, he made a game, it didn't make any money. He made another game, it also didn't make any money. And then he made that game, the hill climb 2D thing, that made loads of money, and so he bought a yacht, and then he bought a bigger yacht, and then he bought this yacht. So that's game development tip: wait until your third game. Don't give up before that.
2: Gabe's got many super yachts, hasn't he? I've not been on many, if any. I've been on many yachts. I was going to say if any. I know I've been on one big yacht many, many, many years ago in the mid-90s. After an E3, we went to San Francisco and went on a yacht with two people who had once, I believe, owned Activision or ran Max Activision.
1: Okay.
2: And I was with the Virgin Interactive team and we took some press there as well. And it was quite something. It was loaded up with booze and cigarettes, and we yachted around the San Francisco Bay underneath the Golden Gate Bridge, round Alcatraz. We didn't see Charles Cecil swimming there. We went for lunch somewhere. Then some people then fell off the boat, and it got crashed into another one. As it crashed into, it sort of scraped one. It was a long time ago before mobile phones, so I don't have any pictures or any general recollection of it, apart from it being a fantastic day. God, I wish I could remember who I was with.
1: Second letter. Shall I do mine?
2: Go on.
1: This is very exciting, Simon. So exciting, I replied and didn't CC you. "Hello, I'm Richard Patterson, engineer at Resonance, the greatest station in the world." That's my editorial.
2: Hello, Richard.
1: "Listening to your show on FM in Limehouse on an old radio and very impressed with quality."
2: Hello, Richard. I think I love you.
1: I know. Imagine 20 years we've been doing this, yeah, and finally some recognition. Didn't get it from Yuki. Got it from Richard. Anyway, it turns out he was talking about the technical quality rather than any quality in creativity or thought around the things we're saying. But he says, you know, can you let us know what tech you're using? So I got back to Richard and told him. And he got back to me and said that he might use us as a training case study.
2: Oh, we're the Blue Seal, are we?
1: We're just what you're aiming for as a radio broadcast. This is what... No, don't expect to achieve it. These guys are masters
2: of the craft. Gather
1: round,
2: students. sit down in my... And if you work hard, mm-hmm, over 20 years...
1: 20 years.
2: You too might be able to achieve adequate quality. Thank you, Richard.
1: Thank you, Richard. Thank you for the recognition.
2: Over to you, Yuki. I'm not sure I'm allowed to say that. I am Yuki. I'm on the board. We're just joking. Mm-hmm.
1: Until you're off the board, and then we're not joking.
2: Exactly. Jordan Livermore wrote, "Dear team, NSSG, following the exciting news about Minecraft Land opening in Chessington World of Adventures, see, it's never been mentioned on the show, mm-hmm, and now it's been on the show twice in the same episode." He continues, "I was curious to hear what virtual land you would like to see brought to life in the real world. Loads of love, Livermore." Thank you, Livermore. Well, I've not been to Nintendo Land yet.
1: Yeah, I was going to say, that's the one. It genuinely strikes me as my instant answer to that, and it is within the realms of possibility.
2: It's possible that we could get there.
1: Yeah.
2: You've decided to go to the Ghibli Museum on one of the days that we could get there.
1: I was bullied into it, wasn't I?
2: Well, bullied into it. I just said that it's... Well, I've...
1: You played your part. You said it was the greatest place you've ever gone, and then...
2: No, it contains the greatest thing I've ever seen in real life.
1: Fine, I don't read your messages.
2: Which it does.
1: To summarise them.
2: Charles evidently doesn't, does he? Because I said no, and then he said, yeah, but are you coming?
1: It's a busy man.
2: Busy man. Yeah, I wonder if we will get there during this trip. That would be good.
1: It would be good, wouldn't it?
2: Any other world, Steve? There's lots of retro stuff happening at the moment, and
1: I haven't mentioned on the show. Did I mention the Chucky Egg game last week? Is that this week's project?
2: I think you mentioned it, but only in passing.
1: Okay,
2: I think you talked about it, and then the following day it went in the Discord, I think.
1: Right, stevecurran.com/Chucky for Chucky Egg Game. It'd be nice to be in the Chucky Egg world. It seems quite bouncy and fun and actually quite harrowing because you're being chased by a massive goose. So take that back.
2: One hit kill, wasn't it? I very much enjoyed that, and I set the high score once.
1: You did, which is all you need. You're champion of the world for a specific day.
2: So obviously Minecraft and Nintendo are the two biggies. What would the Sony world look like, the adverts that they have at the cinema? Have you seen those where they have like all the games come into real life and it looks terrifying?
1: Yeah, it's too many bad guys. Maybe Parappa. I think Parappa would just feel like too much like a weird fever dream that you want to snap out of straight away.
2: Go down well with your microphone though, wouldn't it?
1: It's a callback. If you want to write to One Life Left, and we really would appreciate that, you can do so by emailing
2: team@onelifeleft.com.
1: 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We're a video game radio show. We have successfully talked about video games for 52 and a half minutes. And now it's time for any other business. Simon, any other business?
2: None from me. What about you?
1: Nothing from me. Next Mario Key is on the... when is the next Mario Key? 10th of April, I think, if that's a Friday. If it's not, it's the Friday near that. Looking forward to it. We're going to have some new features. Go to marioke.com/book now. That's marioke.com/book now. Get your free ticket while there still are free tickets, because they won't be free forever. I don't think I've got anything else to say.
2: Let's crack on with the reviews then.
1: What have you been playing, Simon?
2: Well, Steve, I've been playing the hot new release, Portal 2.
1: Oh, finally part of the zeitgeist. How's that going?
2: It's good, isn't it? Isn't it funny? Isn't it funny?
1: No, I know. You must have played it before.
2: I don't think I have.
1: Really?
2: I only finished Portal 1 maybe last year or the year before. What is time anymore? Who knows? Despite owning it forever, never got around to playing it. And I thought, I'm playing a lot of games at the moment. I'm between quite a few. And I thought, you know, I'd just like one that I can just, you know, break down into very short sessions. Mm-hmm. It doesn't matter whether you sort of stop mid-session or not. And so, yeah, I think, you know, judging by the signs on the wall, I'm about halfway through. It's Portal, but more of the same. I enjoy the puzzles. I don't like the turrets. I think Stephen Merchant's very funny. Mm-hmm. Despite the fact, I have a feeling that the writer of Portal doesn't like us.
1: Really?
2: Chet. Yeah.
1: He does like us. He doesn't like Mariochi.
2: I bet we could
1: get him on one of the class.
2: Cut us and we bleed Mariochi.
1: Yeah, but we don't have to be cut when he's on the show.
2: Okay. Anyway, I was going to say that despite the fact I've heard that he didn't like us stroke Mariochi, I'm gracious enough and open-minded enough to say that I am enjoying his writing.
1: Chet.
2: Over to you, Chet.
1: Chet is lovely. He just doesn't like a lot of things. A bit like us. But he doesn't like us. So
2: tricky.
1: Yeah.
2: It's good. It's a lot of fun. It's fun-y, and I look forward to playing a part of the meme, of understanding the memes.
1: Mm, finally.
2: Yes.
1: Just weighing in, replying to decade-old threads.
2: What? It's a lie, etc.
1: God, I remember we saw Jonathan Richman do that in Nottingham at Game City. So that puts a date on.
2: Yeah, doesn't it?
1: I mean, I tell you what also puts a date on this is the release date of the game, which was a long time ago. Right. Do you think Portal is a game that Ramona or Alice would enjoy?
2: It's a bit heads. As someone a lot older, I find it, you know, it's great, but it bends your mind, doesn't it?
1: Yeah.
2: Certainly the ones that don't have any pressure in, the ones you can't die in, absolutely. But when you introduce the turrets and the falling to your death bit, I mean, then it's a little bit frustrating.
1: Totally
2: and particularly
1: agree.
2: the ones that require timing. Mm. You know, like I have felt with one of them, with the turrets I was doing recently, where you had to put a blue wall down the middle of this thing. I felt like I was solving it in a way that wasn't meant to be. I felt like I was cheesing it a little bit.
1: That's okay.
2: But still enjoying it.
1: Yeah. That's okay.
2: 7 out of 10.
1: So I haven't been playing anything. I've been making Bikeyoki and patenting the microphone this week. I have been playing the New York Times crossword again on Thursdays only. I've been working back through Thursdays. Thursdays is the one where there's a gimmick.
2: Right.
1: For example, the other day I did one that was shaped like a pizza. Apparently it was crossword of the year last year. Shaped like a pizza. And all around the outside, every square had two letters in it.
2: Right, I don't like the sound of this
1: at all.
2: Yeah,
1: this is what they do on Thursdays, something like that. And then, do you know what the middle word was? The middle
2: pizza.
1: Clue, it said, an aspect of a pizza as clued by this puzzle. What have I done by putting something, two letters, in every single square around the outside?
2: It's a double topping.
1: Stuffed crust. Close.
2: Stuffed crust, okay.
1: Yeah. Very good. I really enjoy playing the actual clues. Don't enjoy so much the very American-driven, full of like, oh, it's this college or this ice cream manufacturer or these things that we don't know. But the gimmicks behind them are always clever on a Thursday. If you do get an opportunity, if you're interested in that sort of thing, all you really need to do with the New York Times crossword is play the Thursdays one. I'm also, having gone back into the New York Times app, I was astonished at seeing, maybe I can find this and show it to you. Do you see what it says here? Can you read that?
2: Good afternoon. Take a play break. Crossplay. Challenge your friends in this new word game.
1: Crossplay. Brand new word game they've got.
2: Have they got new words?
1: Very excited. I clicked on it, had a look at it. Let me show you this brand new word game. Here you go. Do you recognise that brand new word game that they've invented?
2: It looks like a cross. Oh, it looks like Scrabble.
1: It's Scrabble.
2: Okay, wow, well done.
1: They've invented Scrabble, or if you're being particularly generous, they've invented Words with Friends.
2: Don't they have a history of doing this?
1: Connections. their brand new game. All the indies got furious about that. You've not invented this. It's only Kinect, which is indeed was also based on something else. And do you know what the New York Times did in response? Nothing.
2: I just shrugged, yeah.
1: Yeah, they just waited it out. A week later, everyone had moved on. Now everyone talks about how Connections is their favourite game, and Connections essentially owns that market. Maybe they'll do the same with Scrabble. Who knows?
2: Well, there we go. Why are you giving them airtime then, Steve?
1: Because the Thursday's crossword is really good.
2: Which once again shows how mature we are and open-minded and generous.
1: Very good. 7 out of 10.
2: Good.
1: Good.
2: That's it.
1: That's the end of the show. Thank you all for listening. Thank you to Resonance FM for hosting. Do write us letters. You can do so by emailing
2: team@onelifeleft.com.
1: But until next week, we've been One Life Left. Goodbye. Bye. Goodbye. Goodbye. Goodbye.

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And that was another track from the excellent new album, The Solid and the Hollow, from Leicester band The Junipers. And that track was called She Makes the Sun Shine. I don't know who she is, Cat's mother. But anyway, the sun is shining. Hottest May day on record, day in May, not May day. Over 35 Celsius, which is weird because the first three weeks of May were really cold, coldest May I can remember anyway. It's all that spare warmth was all building up, like May was holding it all in until the end of the month, and then bam, let it all out in one big go, like a massive fart of heat. This is Sundial.

Two tracks from the Overspill Sessions by Sundial, recorded in 1991. First track was called Black Light, and followed by a version of the Beatles' George Harrison song, It's All Too Much. Yes. Yes, it is. R.I.P. Michael Keaton, a.k.a. Villa, from Blake 7. I'm currently doing a Blake 7 rewatch for the umpteenth time, on Blu-ray, actually, if you're interested. R.I.P. also to Steve Whiting, who was the bass player for The Misunderstood, from 1965 to 1967, which gives me an excuse to play this.

0: You're listening to the dying embers of today's Pull the Plug, and you just heard four tracks. First two were from the Misunderstood from the mid 60s, Children of the Sun, followed by My Mind. Next one was another one from the new album by The Roots, a version of the Velvet Underground's There She Goes Again. And lastly, Touch Girl Apple Blah Blah Blah Blah Blah Blah Touch Girl Apple Blossom. Don't touch a girl's apple blossom. The track was called Back and Forth. Just released is a new CD from X-Ray Specs called Obsessed With You, The Early Years, a collection of demos recorded in 1977, featuring original saxophonist Laura Logic. Bit disappointed really with this, the audio quality is not very good, but it's X-Ray Specs, that's the way it goes. Tune in again next week and for more gubbins. This is the day the world turned day glow. Bye.
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Fire Brigade's big night in. They deserve it. After the last zookeeper's big night out, all the zookeepers, all 8 head keepers, were allowed to ride up front in the fire engine as it went out on emergency calls. By the end of the evening, because they'd been good zookeepers, some of them who were responsible enough were allowed to take the wheel of the fire engine, which, in the relatively empty streets, they were permitted to drive somewhat adventurously, veering from lane to lane, swerving into and out of oncoming traffic in the nick of time, doing sudden U-turns and hitherto unaccomplished manoeuvres with the tactical application of the handbrake. Some of them showed surprising dexterity, managing to commandeer such a large and unwieldy vehicle.

Back at the zoo, however, one of the gargadillos has escaped. Recently discovered in a hitherto unknown underground network of caves in the Serbian mountains, the entrance to the caves having been hidden for millennia by a stubborn pile of leaves, the gargadillo bears the majority of characteristics of an armadillo, but is the size of a rhinoceros and possesses just as much strength. It has a long proboscis, resembling that of the anteater, but with the girth of the Italian elephant's trunk. And the gargadillo has breached its enclosure because of a power outage caused by a foreign tree crushing through the zoo walls during Storm Chutney and taking out the power station's supply cables. And the backup generator's diesel has been drunk dry. And the gargadillo has been roaming around the western edge of the zoo, where the holidaymakers' chalets back onto the lake of flamingos.

and the gargadillo has locked its gaze on the terrified family in the living room as it charges towards the glass patio doors, which are luckily reinforced in case of this kind of unlikely event. The gargadillo is on its third attempt now, running, armored brow down, and ploughing violently into the glass pane, which shudders and vibrates with a huge clang, but does not yet crack.

I think someone needs to try and calm him down, says Burnett, the brave daughter of the family, who cautiously shuffles towards the kitchen adjacent against the family's silent protestations. Hey there, little friend, she chimes through the crack in the kitchen window. What's wrong? What do you need? How can we help? The gargadillo halts in its tracks as it's preparing to launch itself once more against the glass window panes, its hind legs furrowing down into the dirt, and it looks towards Burnett. Its head cocks to one side, its eyes sink down at the outer edges. The flesh above its proboscis bunches up and creases, and it makes a labored, snorting, sniffling sound as its trunk sniffs the air in the direction of the kitchen window.

it says. Burnett cracks the window open a few more inches and, against further protestations from the family, pokes her head out and whispers something into the beast's ear. Footnote reference 1. Minutes later, after opening the patio doors and coaxing the gargadillo into the kitchenette, Burnett is petting the mottled and leathery side of the animal's face, scratching under its chin and stroking its wrinkled and quivering proboscis.

And now the rest of the family has gingerly joined her, reclining on beanbags around the Gargadillo, tenderly pampering the creature with oven-gloved hands as it writhes supine on its barbed dorsal plates, tearing gashes into the laminate floor tiles in an ambience of warm, diffused laughter and an overwhelming sense of O.

But then the Gargadillo squeezed the contents of her diesel-filled trunk right into the flames of Burnett's birthday cake, spraying a haphazard jet of flames over the assembled gathering and causing scrambled, panicked, scorched hands to reach in tragic futility for the phone to call the fire brigade, who, having their big night in, had unplugged it at the wall.

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1: Good afternoon and welcome to the Dexter Bentley Hello Goodbye Show here on Resonance FM. Today is Saturday, the 30th of May, 2026. We're broadcasting here in the heart of Bankside, South London, stone's throw from the Thames, near Shakespeare's Globe, and in the heart of the art world in London, and also simultaneously on Pavarotti Radio in Poland. Today we have a fantastic show planned for you. We have later on a debut live set coming from Garden Centre. We have Max, Laurie, Owen and Will, four-fifths of the band, have come in to play for you later live. One of the members couldn't make it. We'll discuss that in the chat when we get to it. Lots of new music as well to enjoy over the next 90 minutes. We'll probably come to the band in around about 40 minutes, I think, and in between lots of new music, including the one we just heard. So this is a Los Angeles-based artist, Abdex Femex, Climate Change in the Arctic. Now, this was sent through by Abdex FMX this week. And Abdex said, I contributed to last year's 1 Minute Wonders series that we put together here on the Hello Goodbye Show on an annual basis. And said, maybe you'll like this one. That track, Climate Change in the Arctic, was 1 minute 10 seconds long. So actually, if you're to be hard and fast about the rules for 1 Minute Wonders, that wouldn't qualify. If you're scratching your head, you're a new time listener, and you're thinking, what's he rabbiting on about 1 Minute Wonders? So 1 Minute Wonders is an annual event, as I said, and we tend to air it on the last show of the summer season. So on Saturday, I think it's the 27th of July, just 2 months away, we will have our last show of the summer season before we take our well-earned summer break, and I will air 1 Minute Wonders, and I'm giving you, the listeners, a few weeks heads up before I share it on the socials. So if you want to contribute to 1 Minute Wonders, it won't cost you a bean. All you need do is obey two rules. You can send me a sound file that lasts no more than 60 seconds, and you're only allowed to send one sound file per artist. Don't send me 12 for me to choose. I don't want to choose. Send me the one you want me to play. And 1 Minute Wonders, yes. So under 1 minute long. So it could be a few seconds long. But as long as it's not over 60 seconds, you'll qualify. And as long as it doesn't offend me in any way. But otherwise, sound art, found sound, music, poetry, you name it, people send it in. It's always a wonderful show. I mean, it is an audio core sample of our listenership, and it's something that I look forward to to a great extent every summer. And as I said, I'll be sharing it on social media, putting out a shout for people to contribute, but probably not for a few weeks yet. So if you're listening, you can get involved now, and you want to, because I tend to get, so my show is 90 minutes long every Saturday lunchtime, 12 to 1:30. So you can only, in theory, fit 90 pieces into a show. And in fact, you can't even fit that, because there's got to be a little bit of chat to tell people what they've heard. And so that 90 will get snapped up in no time at all. I tend to get sent around about, I don't know, an hour and 20 minutes worth. And anything I don't manage to air on the 27th of July will be rolled over to the first show of the autumn season. But it's never quite the same thing. It's wonderful. You'll have a half an hour then. But when you're in that 90-minute first show, that's really where you want to get. So last week, we had Leaf Library on to perform live. And if you missed it, you can, of course, visit the blog, hellogoodbyeshow.com, and listen again. And I thoroughly recommend that you do. Leaf Library contributed to last year's 1 Minute Wonders. And they were saying that they thought they'd got the submission in good time, but they were one of the stragglers, so they ended up being rolled over for the first show of the September season. So if you want to get your 1 Minute Wonder aired here on the greatest radio station in the world, London's premier radio art station, Resonance FM, then send your 1 Minute Wonder to DexterBentley@hotmail.com. 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I'll have the full podcast and playlist from today's show up within the next 24 hours. So if you enjoy anything you hear today and want to revisit it or re-listen, you'll be able to do so. Now, on next Saturday's show, Saturday the 6th of June, we will have two guests, one of them coming in just to chat about their new release. They are Devices. They have a new LP out called Divorces. We're going to have a chat with members of the band and play a couple of tunes. And we'll also be having a live debut session from Venus in Noise here in the studio. So to get us in the mood for next week, let's hear now both of those artists, starting with Divorces and Ideas Laid Out Like a Pattern to Follow.

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We heard two bands back-to-back there. The first one, Devices, taken from the new LP, Divorces, and the name of the track, Ideas, laid out like a pattern to follow. And as I said previously, Devices, or members of the band, will be here in the studio at Resonance FM next Saturday, the 6th of June, to play a couple more tracks from off the LP and chat about the band. And then lastly there, we heard a release that came out only a couple of days ago, a new digital release by Venus in Noise, a noise band based here in London, and they will be making a debut live session here on the Hello Goodbye Show next week. The name of the track, How Would I Know, you can get it now on their Bandcamp site. Now, the phone call. We did a special feature on the band back in the days of COVID. It was all on online, etc., but never here in the flesh, unfortunately, in the studio. We'll put that to rights one day. But they have a new LP, The Royal Standard, came out just yesterday, the 29th of May, on the independent imprint Blang Records. This is the final track, on the closing track on the album, and it's called Goat Rope Man.

Goat Rope Man by The Phone Call, taken from their new LP, The Royal Standard, came out only yesterday on Blang Records. I thoroughly recommend it. We have live music coming up later on in the show. We have Garden Centre going to be performing for us, probably in around about sort of 20 minutes, something like that. So a few tunes to get through first. I have Nick Carlisle has his new LP, The Mad Decades, also just released this week. And Nick is scheduled to return to the Hello Goodbye show on Saturday the 20th of June. So three Saturdays' time, the solstice weekend. We look forward to having Nick return. It will be the same day that we have Jow Head and Swell Maps, the latest incarnation of, coming in to plug their gig, which is taking place at the 100 Club this summer, a very prestigious venue, a very legendary London venue. Great to see that it's still there. And that's a night put on by Baba Yaga's Hut, who

Anthony Chalmers, who hosts Baba Yaga's Hut, which is also a radio show, an occasional airing here on Resonance FM. I think he's on NTS now, I'm not entirely sure, but still promoting, one of the major promoters here in London. So anyway, getting back to Nick Carlisle, let's hear a track now from off the Mad Decades. This is Let the Moon Cry with You.

You are tuned in to the Dexter Bentley Hello Goodbye show here on Resonance FM, and we just played two tunes. The first one, Let the Moon Cry With You by Nick Carlisle, taken from his new LP, The Mad Decades, released just this week. And as I said, on the solstice weekend, Saturday the 20th of June, we will have Nick Carlisle here in the studio returning to play live on the Hello Goodbye show. And lastly there, we heard a new release by The Gathering Doubt from the new EP that was Healthy Competition. Now we're going to have live music here on the show in around about 10-15 minutes time. We have Garden Centre out in the green room, fittingly, drinking cups of tea and getting ready to play live for you shortly. But talking of live music, that's what we love the most here on the Hello Goodbye show, and we've been airing live music on Resonance FM since May 2002, so over 24 years the Hello Goodbye show, as long as Resonance FM, at least 104.4, if we're gonna not get too technical about it. But yeah, live music, that's what we enjoy the most. And I'm now going to take a dive into the extensive Hello Goodbye show live session archive, dating back just over 7 years ago. This was recorded on the 4th of May 2019, and it was when we had the absolutely fantastic band Mermaid Chunky in to perform live. They have a really interesting gig taking place in 3 weeks' time. Actually, we just mentioned the summer solstice weekend. Well, they're making the most of it with A Midsummer Night's Fairy Tale with Mermaid Chunky taking place at the British Library. There are tickets available. If you like what you hear over the next 10 or 12 minutes or so, you want to get your ticket. This is Mermaid Chunky. You're going to hear three songs recorded back in 2019. You'll hear These Girls, Gemini Girls, and then the classic King of the Herbs.

Monsieur Basil, King of the Herbs. I am Sir Basil, King of the Herbs.

There we go. And it, from the extensive Hello Goodbye Show live session archive dating back to the 4th of May 2019, Mermaid Chunky live in session. You heard three tracks, These Girls, Gemini Girls, and lastly their King of the Herbs. And the band, as I already mentioned, but you really want to make a note of this. So on the solstice weekend, this coming 20th of June, Saturday the 20th of June, you could go to A Midsummer Night's Fairy Tale with Mermaid Chunky taking place at the British Library. It's a rather princely sum of £31.75 online via Dice, but it is an action-packed event. It kicks off at 6:30 and it does need to because on the bill you've got DJ and writer and broadcaster Zakiya Sewell giving a talk on her acclaimed new book, Finding Albion, Myth, Folklore and the Quest for a Hidden Britain. And then later on in the evening, Zakiya will be on the decks of steel DJing. You've also got Bass Tone Maypole by Lynette Kamala, Lynn Cam Art, the world's first light and sound system maypole, Securis Sin Fronteres, Andean Panpipe Orchestra, Half Pint Theatre, pantomime like never before, Vomiton, Costume Clown Collective, Corpsing, Kooky Wookie Ballet Ensemble, The Tailspinner, Carrie Fransman's Analogue Immersive Storytelling Machine, and The Hat Walk. Wear a fairy tale themed hat and strut, and then you might even win a prize. So it really does look like a brilliant event. Get yourself along. The British Library, Saturday, the 20th of June, 2026. Now, we're going to come to live music again, but this time it's going to be really live. It's not going to be from the archive, though it will be on the archive after today's show. We're about to enjoy a live session, a debut live session here on the show by Garden Center. And today they are Max on guitar and vocals, Laurie on bass, Owen on guitar and Will on drum pads. We are minus one of the members, Georgie, who would normally be on keys and vocals. We'll find out quite why afterwards. But for the moment, enjoy four tunes. You will hear Chess Master, Sharpest Knife, Hall of Fame, and lastly, Sitting on My Chest.

We've got a very quick guitar change going on, and a rather wonderful guitar as well that Max has been playing. It's a heart-shaped guitar, quite small, a bit like a Chiquitita or whatever they're called. But now another six-string flung over the shoulder, and the band will continue with their last track, Sitting on My Chest.

0: Okay, I'm going to do something that failed to transpire last Saturday. I'm going to ask the engineers to open the door and lend in a round of applause for our fantastic live session just now, performed by our live band Garden Centre. Still no sign. I tell you what, let's get Will, the drummer, to open the door and let's ask everyone to clap. A fantastic live session, overseen expertly by Lou, Jess, Adriana and David. Yes, there's quite a substantial team of people helping put this together today here on the Hello Goodbye Show. And let's get the band now towards these microphones. So these two mics now are live. Let's go through them all. We've got Owen.
1: Hello.
0: We've got Laurie.
2: Hiya.
0: We've got Will.
3: Hello.
0: And we've got Max.
4: Good afternoon.
0: But what we haven't got is Georgie. What's going on? Where's the fifth member?
4: She went to Cardiff. I think she just likes Cardiff.
1: I thought it had something to do with Mermaid
0: Chunky.
4: I think it has something to do with Mermaid Chunky.
0: Oh, is it?
1: Mm. Maybe. I don't know. She drives them around.
0: Okay, wow. So a bit of continuity. Mm. Yeah, yeah. Well, there was a bit of continuity in the themology as well with King of the Herbs. I'm sure you're going to get the King of the Herbs at the Garden Centre. Where did your name come from?
4: We made the first album that we made was about a garden centre.
0: It was a
4: concept album about something really boring, which I guess wasn't a hit. But now I work in a garden. It feels like it's all come full circle. So I need to, if I want a new job, I should probably change the name of the band.
0: Yeah, to what?
1: Stockbroker
4: guys. Yeah, I think
5: die over CEO.
4: Yeah,
0: everyone's waving their tops. It is very hot in here. We have to shut the window whilst the live band are on. We don't want to annoy the neighbours, but we'll get the aircon back on shortly. Yes, Garden Centre. I have a friend who is a big fan of yours. Saw you at the Ivy House and actually kind of messaged me over the week and said, "Can I come and sit in as a fanboy on the session?" And I was humming and hawing, and then he got back to me and said, "Actually, no, I can't make Saturday." And then, as your bassist Laurie said, not really the biggest fanboy for not throwing his previous plans out the window and getting in here today to enjoy you.
4: They sound cowardly.
0: They are, yeah, cowardly Dulwich Raider. Okay, and what about coming to see the band though in the future? What would be the opportunities? Anything going on this summer?
4: Absolutely, yeah, we're going on tour next week. From Wednesday onwards, so you can catch us in Oxford, Norwich, Manchester and Newcastle, and then we're playing in London at the Pie House Co-op, which is a great space, on the 19th of June.
0: Are these all headline shows?
4: Not all of them. We're actually supporting a band called The Merry Gentlemen on the 19th, who are a mysterious group that we've never heard.
0: The Merry Gentlemen. Yeah. I've been very much enjoying your album that came out last year, Searching for a Stream. I played Dirt Bike, which is a particular fave. How would the sound be different today if Georgie had been involved? Georgie would be playing and singing.
4: Absolutely, yeah. She'd be doing fantastic harmonies and playing the keyboard. It would sound very different, but it didn't.
0: Is it quite nice though, doing something slightly different? Like you've got you've got Will on the drum pads rather than the drums proper.
5: Just the guys.
4: Doing
0: a bit more of a strip down.
4: It is. I was just thinking. It was really fun actually playing a bit quieter with the drum pads as well. It feels good.
0: Feels like you can actually hear yourself sing.
4: It does.
0: Yeah.
4: It feels great. I love to hear myself sing.
0: What's going on with future recordings? Because you had a recent release, a sort of a double A-side single, was it?
4: So they were just some songs I made on my own in my bedroom. But we did finish the mixing of an entirely new, full, proper Garden Centre album last night. So there is one coming soon.
0: Oh, well, can you give us more details? Will that be self-released, physical form?
4: I think it will. We do have a label in mind, and hopefully it will be physical. But we haven't really sorted out all of the release stuff yet, but we've definitely sorted out recording and mixing the album.
0: Can still take a long time. Can still take, you know, I've been involved within an LP that has been sort of like threatened for release this year, but now may roll over to next year, especially when it's an independent level. It's difficult, I think, for people to, you know, if you're putting a couple of bands as an indie label out over a year, you know, that's quite a hard, you know,
4: hard task. I think so. Yeah, it's very, there's a lot of bureaucracy. I think this is one of the reasons why we were thinking of reducing the number of bands.
0: What, by splitting up?
4: We would actually remain together. It was just all of the other bands, we would try and split them up. So we had a better chance.
0: Yeah, that's a good idea. Definitely a good idea. And so if people want to get hold of stuff, where would we point them generally? Where do you go? Where's your best place online?
4: The best place is probably Bandcamp. I think that's the one that's the least evil. I heard it's owned by World of Warcraft.
2: Still has some evil.
4: Yeah.
0: There's always going to be someone evil to buy it as soon as it's profitable. That's the problem, isn't it? You know, and all nice-minded people self-cull.
4: Yes. Yeah. Apart from we're going to be doing
1: like
4: the culling.
0: Yeah.
1: A world of Warcraft.
4: Yeah.
1: That sounds evil to me.
4: Well, yeah. It's a lot nicer than it sounds.
1: Okay.
0: I remember that we had Dog Chocolate in on the show not so long ago, and it was after that session that you got in touch, Max.
4: Yes, I'm very fond of Dog Chocolate. I can't even say Dog Chocolate.
0: Are they friends of yours, or just a band that you've come across, or?
4: I don't know. I'd say.
1: I know one of them.
4: For me, distant acquaintances.
0: But a great band, yeah.
4: Really good.
0: Anything else that we want to mention? Anything we're missing? You know there will be. As soon as the mic's down, it will be we didn't mention the film. We've got the feature film coming out.
4: The feature film is it's going to take a few years. It's a bit like it's a Megalopolis kind of style opus. But
0: it's a whodunit. Who killed all the other bands?
4: Who killed all the other bands? Yeah, it's basically we're clearing our name.
1: You had to
4: in advance.
1: Sell your vineyard as well to fund it.
4: Yes.
3: I thought it was a how did it?
4: How did it? Yeah. Why?
3: Why, yeah, why it? Do it?
1: Why done
3: why
1: it?
3: Done
4: why
3: it?
4: Do it? It's going to be very audacious. Lots of sort of we've got a lot of guys on the visuals fighting about how exactly it's going to look.
0: Is this, are we on a made up riff now, or is this real?
2: Who knows?
0: Who knows? Well, I mean, you said it now, so it's got to be real. Otherwise, you'll be proved liars.
4: I think it's manifesting. Yeah. They tell me to manifest.
0: Well, look, Max, Laurie, Owen and Will, Garden Centre, thank you so much for coming in. And please give our regards to Georgie.
4: Oh, I will do. And thank you so much
2: for having us
4: on.
2: Thanks, everyone.
0: Absolute pleasure. Okay, right. Now, last Saturday, I played a gig. I played with Jerry Mitchell, the Scottish poet, improvising alongside Ian Ravenscroft on drums and percussion, and Joss Cope on keys. I was playing bass and we improvised with the poet. And in fact, so we played at Trash Night, which is an occasional occurrence. It's a movable feast, but last week it was at the Endeavour in Deptford on Deptford Broadway, a night put together by Dirty Eddie from Dirty Viv. And there were a couple of artists. There was another artist on the bill, Seamus Hayes, who was playing in Cigarette Kisses. And there was also a singer from the band Your Heterosexual Violence, Brian. Both Brian and Seamus came up to me individually and independently after the gig, questioning whether it was truly improvised. And yes, it absolutely is purely improvised. And if you want to come and see how absolutely fantastic Jerry Mitchell All-Stars are, there is another opportunity. We've been invited back. We must have done something right. On Saturday the 13th of June, so two Saturdays time, Trash Night, back down at the Endeavour. It's a free event. You can get in and enjoy a whole evening of entertainment, kicking off normally around about 7 o'clock. On the bill on the 13th, you'll have Stuart McKenzie, Lola Pony, Dirty Viv, the host, Trash Girls Drag, Eva Glue, Freddie Perry and Simon Bromide and the Bromides, plus Jerry Mitchell All-Stars. And just to sort of give you a little flavour of what Jerry Mitchell's like, I'm now going to play something, again, recorded on the same day that we had Mermaid Chunky in, on the 4th of May 2019. This is Jerry Mitchell reading a poem written by James Joyce, I Hear an Army.
6: I hear an army. I hear an army charging upon the land, and thunder of horses plunging foam about their knees. arrogant in black armour behind them stand, disdaining the reins with fluttering whips, the charioteers. They cry into the night their battle name. I moan in sleep when I hear afar their whirling laughter. They cleave the gloom of dreams, a blinding flame, clanging, clanging upon the heart as upon an anvil. They come shaking in triumph, their long grey hair. They come out of the sea and run shouting by the shore. My heart, have you no wisdom, lust to despair? My love, my love, my love, why have you left me alone?
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hexapod scene by the Penrose Web, not the Penrose Reb, the Penrose Web, released on the label Spin Out Nuggets last year, just about a year ago. And the reason I'm playing that is because you could go and see the Penrose Web. It's what they've dubbed their Mayfly Tour. So they're doing three gigs within the next 36 hours. That's today, Saturday, the 30th of May, 2026. This very afternoon, they're playing a matinee. In fact, they might even be on, I don't know. But I know that you can get tickets via their Facebook page. They're playing at the Betsy Trotwood, which is a wonderful dive bar over in Farringdon. Then they're hot-footing it down to the Social Club in Rochester to play tonight. And then tomorrow, Sunday, the 31st of May, they're again on the South Coast, but this time in Ramsgate at the Queen Charlotte. Very much enjoyed that track, Hexapod Scene. And before that, we heard Jerry Mitchell with I Hear an Army, written by James Joyce, and read live by Jerry back in May 2019. And as I said, you could go and see Jerry with the All-Stars, including myself on bass guitar, Rick Clark on various things, Ian Ravenscroft on percussion, and Simon Dye on keys. We'll be backing Jerry Mitchell at the next Trash Night down at the Endeavour in Deptford on Saturday the 13th of June. Put it in your diary, get along, it's free to get in and it's a wonderful affair. Now, we're getting towards the end of the show, but time enough to play a couple of tunes at least. Here on the deck, I have a new release by Pope, Garner, Byrne and Roth, taken from the new LP Harvester, which is soon coming out on Turquoise Mosquito, I think it is. This is Demon Combine Harvester.

0: here in the background, Demon Combine Harvester, a new release by Pope, Garner, Byrne and Roth, coming out not on the Turquoise Mosquito label, I got that wrong, Turquoise Coconut label, on June the 11th this year, 2026. Really, really enjoying that. Okay, I would at this point like to thank you, the lovely listeners, for listening. Thank you to Resonance FM. Thank you, of course, to Lou Shapiro, David Cook, Jess and Adriana for doing their wonderful work behind the scenes. Stay tuned. Coming up next, music from the Two Congos with Nostalgia and Boca. And tune in next Saturday, the 6th of June, to hear Venus in Noise live in session here in the studio. We heard them here earlier on, and we also heard Devices, who will be coming in, not to play live, but to play a couple of tunes off their new LP, Divorces, and to have a chat about the band and the release. We're now going to play out on a track. I've been flagging them for the last couple of weeks, and I'm going to do so again. I'm really enjoying Best Band. Their new LP, The People's Cub, has just come out, and they've got a couple of gigs. They've got a gig on June the 17th at the Old Dispensary in Camberwell. They're playing the Elephant's Head in Camden on the 25th of June, but on the tomorrow they're down at the Good Mixer, and today, Saturday the 30th of May, they're down at Dash the Henge record store in Camberwell doing one of their in-stores this afternoon. So we're going to play out with that. I also wanted to make mention that I did trail the 1 Minute Wonders, which is coming up, and not on Saturday the 27th of July. That's wrong. It's Saturday the 25th of July. If you want to get involved, then listen to the beginning of the show on the blog, hellogoodbyeshow.com. The full podcast and playlist will be up there within the next 24 hours. But for now, let's enjoy Best Band with World of Smut. 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

Alitoland Nostalgia, Bochum, Katje Resonance, Soundcatre FM. Good afternoon, London, avec le monde entier. Yes, you are listening to Nostalgia Mboka, and you just heard the very wonderful Joe Tongo composition of Bamundele Rigo Star. Rigo Star handling the guitars and the bass on that last track, and the vocals were by the wonderful Josuke Kiambukuta of TPLK Jazz. No, that track was the title track from a 1985 album, perhaps unsurprisingly called Josuke Chant. Joe Tongo, there we go, star. There you go, dear listener. Right, moving on, we are going to keep the theme of the mid-80s going, and I want to give you something by Pepe Calle and the orchestra Empieza Cuba. Now, it's very, very interesting, this next song. It's called Article 15 Betalibanga, or Article 15 Break Stone. And it's kind of, Article 15 was, you could say, a fictional law. And it's something that the dictator Mobutu once said in a speech, which was kind of, do whatever you need to get by. And by 1985, the then Zairean economy was severely going down the chute very quickly. And so people took Mobutu's words and put them into practice. And they really did do what they had to do to survive, fend for themselves, whatever. And so, is there any more I want to say? Probably not. So let's enjoy. Break a rock, brother.

Yes, there you go. Empire Bakuba, led by the formidable Pepe Kale from 1985. Article Ken's Beta Libanda. All about doing whatever one needs to do to kind of get by. There's lots of interesting stories I can tell you about that. And there's another interesting story about the dance that accompanied that track, the Masasi Calculé. But I shall hold back on those and move on. So next, I want to give you I love this track, actually, and it's always a great song for a day like this. It's a wonderful composition of one of the big men of Congo Brazzaville's orchestra, Bantu de la Capitale, a guy called Nino Malapet. And it's from his 1985 solo album. Very funky, and then the groove completely switches. And the song you're about to hear is called Mokilimbembe, which, thank you to my dear friend Edo, informs me reliably that Mokilimbembe is like a chaotic world or a chaotic life. A chaotic life, that's good. Because, what can I say? It's like when things just are not working out and you are running around like a headless chicken trying to sort out everything. Just, you know, those days when nothing seems to work. Well, that is Mokilimbembe. Darius, let's do it.

There you go from 1985, Dudon Nino Malapet and the song Mokili Mbembe. And I had the great pleasure of seeing Darius, my engineer, dancing around. He's enjoying today's show, aren't you, Darius? Anyway, oh yes, I've got a thumbs up there. So, moving on, next I want to give you something of one of the great men of mid-70s and into the 80s Congolese music, Evoloko Atsumo. There's your cœur. Now, this guy had a long history, which if I go into, you're not going to get to hear the rest of the tracks. So I'm sure you can source it online, and if everything like that can be done fairly easily these days. I want to give you something from not the Seb Patron, the Langa Langa Stars, but the Langa Langa Stars, the later version. And it's a composition of one of the vocalists in that group, a guy called Mazeya Leia. And alongside Mazeya, you've obviously got Evoloko, you've got Coco Anana, you've got Apo, and you've got Dicky Lewa. On guitars, Mozin Malanda is actually the soloist, and I'm trying Bwanga Kikano, and also oh, I can't read my own writing here, Luvanzi. So it's a great track, Souvenir, from the album Donibis, Envoyer Darius.

Yes. I don't know what happened there. I don't know if there's a bit of something stuck on the CD. Do you want to whip it out and have a quick look, Darius? I don't think so. We had this last week as well, didn't we? No, nothing on there? No. Okay, Darius. Right. So, you just heard Souvenir, composition of one of the vocalists of the Langa Langa Stars. And I'm playing that for band leader Evelyn Atsumo, Le Joker, who had a birthday a couple of weeks back. Lewadi Yolo, aged 72, and the guy is still about, I don't think he's making records, but he's still about making problems more than music, rather. Evloco loved a problem, which is why he was called Le Joker. Anyway, let's move on, and I want to go from 1986 back one year to 1985 and give you a track from a quite wonderful album called La Guerra the Stars, or The War of Stars. And this album featured different vocalists on four tracks, and all the backing instrumentation was, I believe, by Ringo Starr, including back then drum programming, etc., etc. But the song I've chosen for you, dear listener, is called Faux Diamant, or Fake Diamond. It's Papa Wemba's contribution to that particular album, and all four tracks are great. If you like this, try to find it, because it's well worth finding. En voyage.

Yes, yes, there you go. Faux diamant or fake diamond from La Guerre de Stars or The War of the Stars LP, released in 1985. And I want to give a big shout to my lovely engineer Darius's mum, who I'm told is listening in, and I'm sure that she's not a fake diamond. She's most definitely a real 24 karat diamond, right? Yes, Darius is nodding along. So we have one more song to go, and this is a composition of the great composer Saffron Mansangi, Long Histoire. This is from his days with Victoria Ellison. And I know Saffro's listening in, so big shout out to you, Papa Saffro. And I think we should have you in the studio at some point very soon, if you're up for it, to talk about your days with Victoria, your days with Viva, your days with Joe Malibu, your days with Jambo. Ah, 2 minutes. Great composer. Anyway, you are now going to hear, as I said, from 1986, the song Ata Mpiaka Bis. Now, bis is used and it means again, and it's quite often used when a band records a second version of something. However, on this track, the title Ata Mpiaka actually means even if I'm broke. And if you add bis to that, it comes across as even if I'm broke again, which really doesn't sound good, and I'm sure that's not happens. I'm sure Saffro is always a man with a little money, and he knows how to look after people. Solo guitars, Aquessa, Saffro on accompaniment, and Tofla Tofolo on Misolo. En voyage.

You have been listening to Nostalgia and Bukka. Thanks so much for tuning in. Big shout for my friend Saffro Man and Viedo Nakadir Kilburn. Merci. Goodbye.

Glam Racket, a pitch for a new series that foregrounds the audiences who engage with glam spaces, galleries or gardens, libraries or learning centres, archives or the antechamber foyers of former public spaces, now commercial, museums or meanwhile and maker spaces. Glam Racket makes loud the voices, amplifies the communal fanfare of these increasingly limited spaces of the public realm, using the FM dial to mitigate expensive digital access, exploring shared experiences, histories and relationships with heritage, literature, the arts, language, literacy, sound and creativity in all its forms.

0: Hello, that was the journalist and record producer Mandingo in Harlesden last month, celebrating the life and music of Janet Kay. More from them later in the programme. In this episode of Glam Racket, we visit first Camden Libraries at Swiss Cottage, Camden Town and Holborn, where creative writing groups share stories of home and identity and migration, memory and family life, and all read aloud in a public library space. Through workshops, readings and conversations, we hear how storytelling can build community, connection and belonging across the borough.
1: Hi everyone, my name is Kit and I'm doing a PhD researching how libraries can build community through storytelling. Along with Cheryl from Camden Town Libraries, I organised a live reading at Swiss Cottage Library recently as a chance to share the amazing work of our writing group members. The text explored our theme of home, identity and culture and covered a wide range of topics from personal journeys with family expressed as poems to community experiences as stories and cultural musings as essays. Thought-provoking and fun, but also challenging and moving. This is in true reflection of our group, which somehow manages to result in laughter, deep philosophical debates and tears, all in the same session. So who am I and what am I doing here? My research began in 2023 by exploring what kinds of communities already exist at the libraries. I spoke with members of the public, library staff and other organisations before beginning the practical element of setting up storytelling-based groups across Camden Libraries with the hope of building a community. That is where the talented, kind and caring Cheryl comes in. A serendipitous meeting at the library started us off when I mentioned wanting to start a creative writing group. But it was Cheryl's drive, experience and enthusiasm that really got it off the ground. We started the group on a cold winter morning in February. Since then, we've had members from all walks of life, but I'd like to give a special shout out to our longest standing member, Cynthia, who has been with us since that very first day. Cynthia has been so open in sharing her feelings and experiences that her warmth and vulnerability encourages everyone to open up. Her positive attitude and curiosity in learning about others' lives makes her a crucial part at the heart of our community.
2: 大姨
3: Auntie
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3: It was another one of those rainy days, not a bad day to hide at home and recreate flavors I love from the past.
2: 雨击打着窗户，伦敦的雨就像一个急性子的人，来得快，去得快，一阵一阵的。
3: Rain tapped against the windows. London's rain, impatient and impulsive, always coming and going in bursts, arriving as quickly as it disappears.
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3: 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Good Chinese food takes time. That afternoon, I wanted to recreate the flavors from memory, to make the noodles just like my aunt used to. Maybe I would get close to the taste of those moments too.
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3: She and my uncle had moved back to the village from the city. The pace was slower there, quieter. No more climbing stairs neither.
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3: They were getting older and wanted a peaceful place to spend their later years.
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3: I was in the kitchen with mom, my cousin, and auntie, while my dad and uncle were in the living room. Outside, a summer thunderstorm rolled through.
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3: Thunderstorms in the northwest are a little like London's rain.Sudden, rushed, and gone before you know it. Water bubbles swelled in the courtyard, the raindrops forming ripples on the ground.
2: 大姨苍老了许多，身体也瘦弱了不少，动作变得有些缓慢了。
3: My aunt looked much older, thinner, frailer, her movements slower as well.
2: 但她还是一样的耐心，一样有大姐的风格。妈妈说，我来炒吧，你来指导。
3: But she hasn't lost her patience or her big sister presence. When mom offered, let me stir fry, you can guide me. 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
3: See, once your hand feels a bit of warmth rising, the heat is just right. First, add the scallions and garlic. Give them a few quick stirs to bring out the aroma. Then add the noodles, turn the heat down a bit, and let them sit.
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3: 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Okay, now stir.Let them pan fry slowly, crispy outside, tender inside. Be patient. That's how you make them delicious.
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3: The garlic started to release its fragrance, and suddenly my eyes welled up. I saw her again as she was that day. Aged, fragile, her steps slow and careful. Only her hands and the spatula she was holding still moved with confidence. Even her voice had softened. She didn't command the room anymore.
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3: After the tragic loss of her son, she had changed. The fire in her seemed to have dimmed. She was no longer the formidable presence you heard before you saw.
2: 虽然一样的正常生活，但我始终能嗅到她似乎有一些悲伤在心底。
3: She still lived her life as normally as could be, but I could sense the sadness quietly buried inside her.
2: 但她展示给外人和我们这些晚辈的，还是一如既往的坚定和稳定。
3: What she showed us, her younger sisters and us kids, was still the same steadiness, the same steadfastness.
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2: 我的炒面完成了，但味道却不同于大姨的，很像，但总觉得差一点意思。也许我只是学会了过程，但并未体会到真谛，那是需要生活的磨练，经历过痛苦。丧失后又重拾生活的勇气，带着伤痛又坚定地实现自己生命的独特力量，才能形成的特别味道。
3: I finished my own stir-fried noodles. They were good, really close, but something was missing. They lacked that subtle, undefinable flavor. Maybe I had learned the method, but not the essence. That special flavor, I think, only comes from life itself, from enduring pain.From losing and then finding the courage to carry on living. It is a flavor that came from the determination to find your own unique blend of strength despite the pain and setbacks.
2: 虽然现在没有那种让人回味无穷的感觉，但我会带着他的期许和他的精神努力去探寻那种味道，过一个属于我的漫长人生。
3: I haven't captured that taste yet, but I will keep searching. With her hopes for me and her spirit behind me, I will carry on searching for my own flavor of life, to live my own lifelong journey.
1: Lessons in Noodles and Patience. There is an art to steady hands. They turn noodles just as the edges crisp, the way they fold laundry with quiet precision, the way they carry grief without letting it spill over. Rain patters softly against the kitchen window, steady and rhythmic, like a quiet reassurance. The world outside is muted in shades of grey, but inside, the scent of sizzling oil and garlic fills the air, warm and familiar. The noodles hit the pan with a quiet sizzle. I turn them carefully, watching as they begin to crisp at the edges, turning that perfect shade of gold. Low heat, she used to say, her voice firm, sure. Let the noodles take their time. Rushing only ruins the crisp.
4: Even now, I see her in the kitchen of my childhood, a woman of sharp eyes and quick hands, moving with purpose. She was the kind of person who never left things unfinished, who believed that if something was worth doing, it was worth doing well. Clothes were washed properly, food cooked just right, and life approached with a fierce, deliberate energy. She taught me how to find the things worth doing and to give them everything I have. That afternoon, though, she moved differently. Not weaker, not broken, but steadier, as if she had learned through life's hardest lessons that some things cannot be forced into place. Outside, the rain kept falling. Inside, she was still at the stove, still cooking, still instructing my mother with the same confidence, but there was something softer in her voice that day. Not like that, she had said, shaking her head, but with a small, knowing smile. You have to let it sit before you flip it. Patience, girl. She had lost, but she had not stopped living. She still cooked, still cared, still pressed her strength into the small, certain acts of daily life. Because that's what you do when the world shifts under your feet. You steady your hands. You keep moving. You turn grief into something you can hold. Now, standing in my own kitchen, I listen to the rain, watching the noodles crisp in the pan. I let them sit a little longer. I feel a quiet certainty settle in my chest. She didn't just teach me how to make perfect fried noodles. She taught me how to wait, how to trust that with patience, even the rawest things can turn golden.
1: Tucked behind the bookshelves, stretched out along a table in front of the large glass windows with that inferno of a radiator at our backs. And the group suggested I share a bit about my research. So what have I learned? Well, I'm afraid you'd have to read an 80,000 word thesis to find that out, but I could try and give you a few indications. The main question I ask is, can the library build community? The short answer is yes, but what community means might actually be harder to define than I first imagined. It looks different for everyone. I don't want to speak for others, but I believe we built something special. A space where people feel safe, they feel seen and heard, and they feel they belong. The library as an institution can be a great place for these communities to happen. It's free, accessible, and open to all. But there are some challenges around staffing capacity and skills. The main issue being that this kind of community doesn't just happen. It needs careful and considered planning and facilitation and the right people to hold that space. Finally, what is the role of storytelling in building community? The reason culture is part of our theme today is that in a place as diverse as Camden, there are so many stories to tell that help us to learn and connect with others. Although I found the word storytelling itself can feel a bit loaded, at its heart, stories are the vehicle for sharing worlds beyond our own. They increase empathy, spark creativity, and support well-being. But most importantly, they bring us together. I did not know what to expect when I began running these sessions, but I couldn't be more grateful for the community that we have formed together. It's a truly special place. Our second longest group member, Adam, also gets a special mention as a fellow co-facilitator of mine. Adam and I set up a different co-creative writing group at Holborn Library with great success and much learnings for the both of us. That group allowed for a collaborative creative process to develop. He brings boundless energy to our group and has a special skill of throwing us off track with something wacky, creative and hilarious.
5: Summer sun in February Padova, winter boots was the fashion of 25. Hot morning brews to fuel the long binary nights became a norm. Hours of gamers, no-namers, and online haters pushed me spinning in a perfect circular pit. The old guard chanting, onwards and over the hill, echoed through the beats. What was meant to be a routine shop of writers, grifters, and selfish speakers became a home of teachers, leaders, and community healers. I remember an artist raised by World War II teachers, Adam's stir-fry-obsessed protector, a squirrel that wanted to roll the world, sat at the end of a squabbling table. I remember architecture design powering A Library's Delight, creating Yana's Night in a Western Family Fight. Long summers of writers screaming, it's my time, to calming rooms of how are we tonight. This was the fashion of 25, of hermits with die in the wall. From Britain to the Bahamas to China, this was the summer of 25, where some of us welcome new life and others with new beginning.
6: Firstly, I'd like to give thanks to the Almighty for health, strength and a beautiful day and for bringing us all together. I'm truly honoured and deeply touched to be recognised here today on the Halston Walk of Music. First, let me tell you a little bit about myself. Now, you've heard a little bit about myself already because it's already been said, but I'm going to say it anyway. You know me as Janet Kay. However, my full name is Janet Kay Bogle. And I am the proud great-great-granddaughter of one of Jamaica's seven national heroes, Paul Bogle. When I began my musical journey over 49 years ago, I didn't dream that within my first 2 years I would have five consecutive number ones in the British reggae charts, as well as topping the British charts in 1979 and appearing on Top of the Pops, Britain's number one music show. That those of us born in the late 60s and sorry, the late 50s and 60s in the UK used to watch religiously on TV. I didn't imagine that I would be listed in the Music Guinness Book of Records as the first British black-born female reggae artist to reach the top of the British pop charts. In my wildest dreams, I did not imagine I would have had a number one in Japan in 1991 with my version of Minnie Riperton's Loving You, which was also my first recording here in the UK in 1977. And the producer that first took me into the studio was the late, great Alton Ellis. And I have to add, this isn't written down, but I have to tell you that I was brought up in a very strict family, so I couldn't just come and go in my household as I wanted to. So when I asked my parents if I could go, I told them that I'd been invited to the studio to do a recording. My mum and dad said, you're not going anywhere. We don't know this man, you're not going anywhere. And in the end, Alton had to come to my home, which was about a mile away from here, and ask my father's permission for me to leave the yard. You better believe it. Yeah? So that's where I'm coming from. Anyway. I was signed to Sony Music for around 10 years and recorded 6 albums, 2 platinum and a gold included in that. I've been extremely blessed to have been produced by some magnificent individuals, including the late great Alton Ellis, the late Sugar Minot, the late Jackie Mittu, the late Sly and Robbie, the late Lloyd Chalmers, Omar, the late Drummy Zeb and Tony Gadd from Aswad and Dennis Bovell, who wrote Silly Games, to name but a few. I would also like to introduce you to a gentleman in the audience, Mr. Victor Romero Evans. Singer, actor, who's been by my side for the last 38 years. Victor starred in the in two black movies in the UK, Babylon and Burning an Illusion, and was responsible for introducing me into the world of theatre and TV. We were both members of the Black Theatre Cooperative, who toured theatres extensively around the UK and Europe, and later went on to create the cult comedy series No Problem in the early 80s. Thank you, Victor. Thank you for your support and thank you for your love. Yeah. Halston has always held a special place in the story of reggae in the UK. It's a community full of culture, strength and creativity. Halston is also where I spent my formative and teenage years. I spent my summer holidays with my cousins just 20 yards down the road. I've made long life friends who are here today. Sonia was partly responsible for me actually being here today doing this right now, because she was the one that took me to Gangsterville record shop, and that was where I sang on a microphone and got heard, and that's how the whole Loving You thing came about. Beverly Johnson, my good friend Jennifer Forrester, my sister Lorraine and my sister Vanessa, they're there. Now Lorraine reminded me
7: when we came out of the car park, she said, oh my God, Kay, because my family call me Kay, they don't call me Jenna. She said, this is where we used to go to Saturday morning pictures. And I was like, oh yeah, we did, didn't we? And this is where I did my first live performance of Silly Games. I did not remember that. When this was a venue, I didn't remember. So it's so apt that this plaque is outside here. It's like, it's just too, it's so surreal. But anyway. Yeah, that's the one. I came here to see, what was the movie? Late Night, Enter the Dragon. Enter the Dragon, yeah. Anyway, getting back to the speech now. As a woman in reggae, the journey hasn't always been easy, but it's always been worthwhile. I stand here today, not just for myself, but for all the women who helped shape this genre, lovers rock. This genre of lovers rock within the reggae tree. My peers, the next generation carrying the torch forward. I want to thank my family, my friends, my fans, my supporters, fellow musicians, and everyone who has shown me love throughout the years. Your encouragement has meant everything. Reggae music is about connection, truth, unity. It tells our stories and preserves our culture. I am proud to have played a part in that story, and I will continue to do so for as long as I can. Thank you for this incredible honour. One love. I've got to stop now. Oh no, wait. I'm gonna get my youngest son to do that for me. Giselle, come baby. He's gonna do the unveiling. You're not ready to do that yet. Oh, okay. So wait. Anyway, thank you. Sorry. A little bit overwhelmed.
8: Well, Janet, it gives me great pleasure to stand here today on behalf of the Harsden Walk of Music and the whole of the community for your services that you've provided for us all through my life. You know, I went to school. Janet Kay was playing in the common room. You understand? And you know, I've watched your achievements and I've watched your journey, and it's a blessing. And I'm so proud of you, Janet. Just keep the legacy going, baby. Love you always. I'd like to present you with this award, Janet. On behalf of Brent Council and the Walk of Hearts, the Walk of Music, this is for you, Janet.
7: Thank you so much. I don't even know what to say. I'm just a bit overcome at the moment.
8: So right now, we'd like to do the unveiling of the paving stone. So Victor and to come and do it for Janet.
9: Yeah. After the turn, there are three.
10: Mind your back, please. Mind your back.
7: So this is my son, Giselle.
11: Not yet.
7: And you know Victor.
9: One, two, three. Yay! Come on, louder than that, people. Louder than that. Keep it. Keep shouting. Keep up the tempo. Yes, we don't have to pay license to talk. Yes.

This song is Silly Games by Janet Kay. Earlier, you heard her reflect on recognising the sight of her first live performance of Silly Games, emerging from a car park and suddenly finding herself back in the landscape of her own musical history. Harlesden Bassline has created a space where culture, memory and music history meet on the high street. Their aim is to celebrate the generations who shaped the area as a centre of UK reggae culture. The Harlesden Walk of Music is just one of their cultural heritage initiatives, connecting legendary reggae artists, producers, musicians and record shops to the streets that helped define Britain's sound system culture. Earlier this year, the project honoured Janet Kay, whose place on the Harlesden Music Walk celebrates both her career and Harlesden's wider role in the story of British reggae. From vinyl culture and sound systems to music and memory, this episode has been a brief sonic glimpse into how local history is carried through music, storytelling and collective recognition. 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

Hello, this is the News Agents on Resonance FM. I'm Jude Montague. This week's show is a mixtape that began with Clube de Esquina having to listen to Milton Nascimento's songs here from 1972, and listening to this cooperative, this brilliant album, and it just kind of went off from there. I've been walking through the woods and writing songs about nature, and this all seemed to be in line, so I'm going to play a variety of tracks, and I'll try and keep you in touch with what they are. Let's begin with this great album, Club de Esquina. We'll begin with the opening.

really beautiful song, and there's going to be some real beauties and classics today. So the next song is from 1969. It's by the well-known songwriter Erasmo Carlos. It's called Sentado a Bere Docomino, sitting by the side of the road. And there's a little story to do with this song. After working on the lyrics for 2 months, they still hadn't come up with a chorus, and they decided one of them took a nap. And when the other woke him, they mumbled, I need to get this done soon. I need to remember I exist. And that eventually became the chorus. And this song has traveled the world very famously. It became in Italian language, L'appuntamento, the date. Anyway, this is the Portuguese version, Sentado a Beira do Camino.

I played a track from Camille recently, and this is a new release from her already around, Si tu souris aux anges.

And here's another great singer, sadly left this world too early, Elise Regina, featuring Jorge Ben, Agora Ningem, Shora Mai.

Sure am I. Brilliant. I mean, Elise Regina featuring Jorge Ben. Can't really go wrong. This is Gota d'Agua by Simone.

so many wonderful Brazilian popular pieces of music. There's just too many. This is something more recent from a Brazilian artist from Sao Paulo who now lives in Brighton. He's got a new album out, but this is his last one, a track from the last one. It's called Each Day.

Yeah, I'm really becoming a fan of their music, Lauro. And right, I think I'm going to play something else, which is closer to home geographically. Way to Blue, track from Nick Drake featuring the string arrangements of Robert Kirby, his college friend.

I never really listened to Nick Drake until recently, and I'm thinking, gosh, I really should have been listening all this time, just like everybody said. Okay, here is Erasmo Carlos again. This is a track, De Noche Na Cama.

So that last song by Erasmo Carlos, "He preciso dar un jeito meu amigo," is in response to the disappeared and the repressive regime in Brazil, and it was used recently in a film a couple of years ago, and then really became much bigger worldwide in the sense of certainly in Brazil streaming. Everybody was listening to the song again. The film Ainda Estou Aqui, about the disappearance of Deputy Rubens Paiva. A little more Milton Nascimento now. This is a little later than Clube da Esquina. This is Olho d'Água, which I believe is a very beautiful place. But the song itself is really about transience, sense of things passing, people passing, list of locations and places. Yeah, it's beautifully introspective.

Such beautiful arrangements, people playing together on so many of these songs. That certainly is one that really, as well as being emotionally packing a punch, it's the arrangements that are really getting under my skin in so many ways. Here's, and the arrangement, it can also be just the live arrangements, people playing together. Here's Hermeto Pascal, Musica das Nuvens Edo Schau.

nice to hear a bit of that saxophone that Matteo Pascal's known for, you know, the wind instruments. And back to the experimental voice, played a Circle Song number 6 recently. Here's Bobby McFerrin, Circle Song 7.

I have a friend called Van. We are working on some piano and violin together. We're going to do a little concert. And I've been walking in the woods here and recently just trying to write a couple of things that we might be able to sort of use to play, and came up with this sort of just small thought, really. It's been very hot recently, so it's called Gorgeous Morning Means a Hot Day.

0: So that little tune was recorded by Matt Armstrong in the Montague Armstrong Workshop Studio in King's Road in St. Leonard's. Yeah, coming to the end of this show on Resonance FM. I'm Jude Montague. This is The News Agents. This week's show was inspired, well, it began with the inspiration from the 1972 Brazilian album A Clube de Esquina, Milton Nascimento, etc. And yeah, it's been great to spend some time with some beautifully melancholic, thoughtful and reflective songs, and a few that are a little bit more lively as well. Coming up on the show soon, the writer Richard Makin, some songs of Hastings. Been meaning to play them for a while. Joe Hutton recorded Bob Shaw and his beautiful song about a ghost and a story from old Hastings, the poor little girl Molly. I'll tell you more about that when we come to that show, but it's an excellent story, if very, very sad. Thank you for listening, and yeah, I will see you soon. Our regular main slot, 3 to 4 o'clock, that's British time, on Saturdays. And please keep safe during the hot weather in the UK. It might seem so pleasant, but there seem to be so many stories at the moment of people running into trouble, and the wildlife needs some water for sure. And that last track, it was about the very hot morning and looking up at the birds in the canopy in our local woods. I'm sure they could do with a bit of rain.
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My name is Ed Pinsent and welcome once again to the Sound Projector Radio

Greetings, folks. Welcome to the show, which I'm sure you're going to enjoy. We've got some very nice, long, lengthy tracks today of a quite extreme duration, but none the worse for that. I'm just opening this pack now. What have we got here? Cassette tape by Vergler, called Demo 2025, Noise by RP. Lovely cassette on the Decimation Sociale label. This arrived in August of last year. It's actually Romain Perrot. And yeah, we've heard his material for a number of years now, always enjoyed it. I think he's a very, very honest French creator, very direct. What we're going to hear is a fine piece of noise called A Pattern of Deceit. And he's made it with guitar and voice, electric guitar, of course. So what you're going to hear is a very strange mix of guitar playing, but also a lot of amplifier hum and distortion. And the guitar playing is really quite extreme and quite feral. And the title of this one, I think A Pattern of Deceit, is hinting, or more than hinting perhaps, that the world today is full of hypocrisy and, well, outright lying. It's just embedded in everyday life across the world, inflicting just about all of human discourse. So he is making a statement about this insufferable condition. And the way I would express it in my own words is he is attempting to smash the shackles of dishonesty with his own searing truths expressed in noise.

Mm-hmm.

Great. Welcome back to the show. Hope you're still with me and enjoying a selection of lengthy pieces of music. Had a couple of cassettes there. After Verglaire, we heard The Gate. The Gate from Almost Live. Lovely cassette on the Imploding Sounds label. And I'm looking at the booklet now that came with this. You really got to get a copy and get this amazing Xeroxed or printed booklet, full colour collage work done by one of the band members. It's really very shocking. I absolutely love it. Very striking stuff indeed. Well, a New York band they are, New York City, I think. Dan Peck, Tom Blanchard and Brian Osborne. And they play it all with upright bass and tuba and drums. And it's, well, you know, we've heard it before, but I'll tell you again. It's a mix of free improvisation with doom metal. And that's what they're aiming for. Well, not New York City. Astoria is where Dan Peck is based. But, you know, I'd say it's New York State at any rate. This arrived in September of last year. Really good cassette. Now, live recordings from their 2023 tour of the United States is what we heard. But it's supplemented by additional noise and tapes and electronic effects, all coming in from a number of people: Cecilia Lopez, Sam Pluta, Aki Onda, Jeff Snyder and Zach Rowden. So all of those were somewhere in the mix, I must assume, from what we heard of that excerpt of Almost Live. Really great stuff. Lovely blue cassette shell and everything. You can't lose. OK, well, now here's a very long piece now by A Handful of Dust. You already know, I'm sure, they're a New Zealand experimental noise rock combo. Very famous indeed. We're going to hear a very nice long piece now. And what's it called? 12 Turns of the Rail. That's right. Not the whole thing, though. It's quite long. So you're going to have to buy the double CD set if you want to hear the whole thing. But here we go. 12 Turns of the Rail. Off we go.

Welcome back. We heard, of course, a handful of dust. The musicians are, what's his name? Kurt Russell, of course not. No, it's Bruce Russell, playing guitar and electronics, joined by Alastair Galbraith, also playing guitar and electronics and violin, and Peter Stapleton on drums and electronics. I think he's dead now, ran the Expressway label, very important figure in underground New Zealand music. So yeah, great CD set. This is live music called Dream Songs from 2004 and 2019. It happens to be on the same label run by Romain Perrault, we mentioned before, Decimation Sociale, also arrived in August. And it was recorded at something called Lines of Flight, I think it's a music festival, and maybe related to a similarly named release called 12 Turns of the Rail on Walls of Emerald, which came out in 2021. I don't know. Not enough of an expert, I should really be, but I do enjoy what I hear. This is quite intense and, you know, remorseless, without being excessively loud. Now, here's something a lot quieter for you. Japanese improvisation made on guitar and saxophone. It's Tomoyuki Aoki and Harutaka Mochizuki from a recording called Live at Instant Chevalier. So we're going to hear that right now.

Yeah, thank you very much. A nice short excerpt there from those Japanese performers. We're going to close the show now with Romain Perrot yet again, performing under his own name. Another cassette release on his label. And this is called Accus Quantiques, collage music. And I think we're going to hear the earlier one, yes, from 2022 studio mix, which was commissioned for, believe it or not, GRM Paris. So, yeah, he actually worked with Groupe de Recherche Musicale. It's a very important established area where electroacoustic music and music concrete was pretty much invented and still carries on today. So he's in very good company. Now, I really like this one. It's not particularly noisy and there's no extreme volume or anything, but it's really bizarre. He's taken a very interesting approach to the idea of sound collage and putting tapes together. There's some of his own recordings, there's some of his own voice, there's some guitars, and there's collaged found sounds, church organs, I think, accordion playing, singers coming in from the radio, perhaps, or even some old records. It's quite mysterious, quite opaque, but very compelling. So I'm going to leave you with that, and I hope you enjoy it. Do join me again next week for a brand new show of The Sound Projector, and stay tuned to Resonance FM. Good afternoon.

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1: Hello, you're listening to Resonance FM. I'm Rob, and this is Wasteland Receiver. It's Saturday, the 25th of January. It's been quite a mad week, but yeah, more on that later. Not going to get into it straight away. But for this hour, I'm not going to think about what a weird week it's been. Going to play some good music, and maybe ponder a little bit about the poem The Wasteland by T.S. Eliot. Maybe. Let's kick off with some music. I'm going to play a track by an artist called Chanel Beads, who I was introduced to this week. Not sure if I've been completely behind on this. You know when you discover something and you automatically just think like, oh, this surely is going to be huge, or it is huge. I've had a few moments like this in my life. I remember walking out of my home to the bathroom at the back of the house. When I was a child, and to do that, I walked through the kitchen, and on the radio, I heard for the first time, Happy by Pharrell Williams. And at that moment, I just knew, this is going to be huge. Like, this is an insane song. This is going to be really big. And also, I had that moment not too long ago, when I was using TikTok, and I heard a song by Pink Panthers, Break It Off, I think it was. I just thought, whatever this is going to be absolutely massive. And sorry, this artist, Chanel Beads, I don't know how late I am to discovering them, but I feel like that feeling is here again. That I just feel like they're going to be huge. They're going to be massive. But yeah, this is a track called Police Scanner. And shout out to Mikey for introducing me to this. It's a banging tune. This is Chanel Beads. This is Police Scanner. And I'll talk to you in a bit.

That was Chanel Beads and Police Scanner. I made myself cringe a little bit in introducing that song. I'm calling it an absolute banger. Or banging track or something. But it is, to be fair. I think maybe something is brewing in music a little bit at the moment with the kind of production on that song. McGee is an artist as well who I've noticed last year, who has a similar kind of production style where it feels a little bit wrong or that there's kind of some mistakes in it. But it's like appreciating those mistakes and leaning into them. Well, not that they're mistakes, but leaning into that aesthetic. Anyway, this is Wasteland Receiver on Resonance FM. This is the second show of Wasteland Receiver. So I think it's still time to keep reintroducing the theme of the show. Of which I'm not entirely sure, but the title is an ode to The Wasteland by T.S. Eliot, a poem which is around 100, it's over 100 years old now. And the show is, I guess, looking at some themes every now and then from that poem, considering them. The themes that are kind of common in The Wasteland are themes like lack of humanity, modernity, religion, memory. And I'm not going to lie, Wasteland comes from a pretty negative perception of those themes. And this is considering those themes, but also considering its opposite, you know, where there is faith in humanity, where there is hope in modernity. So one thing I want to consider in this show today is memory, which is kind of a big bit in The Wasteland. I have a bit of a theory about books, poems and texts. Only a small theory, but it's just that I always think that what people quote from a book or a poem the most is usually from the start or the end. I'm basing this almost solely off people quoting Ulysses by James Joyce, because I always feel like they say stately plump book mulligan, but that's because it's the first line, you know? This isn't really much of a theory, just an observation. But, you know, the beginning of texts are sometimes the most important. And the opening of The Wasteland is, April is the cruelest month, breeding lilacs out of the dead land, mixing memory and desire, stirring dull roots with spring rain. Which is pretty strong. Sounds great. But the mixing memory and desire always sticks out to me. That's always what I remember when I think of The Wasteland. So today's show is kind of considering memory as a theme. A little bit. You know, I said this on the last show, like, as if it's a title on an abstract painting. Like, it's kind of assisting the songs ever so slightly. And yeah, later on the show, there'll be a response to a question of which memory do you most often return to? So which is also something to kind of consider a little bit, and I've been considering recently as I've been coming up with ideas for today's show. But yeah, memory is a weird one. I've been thinking about it a lot in the past few days. I've also been thinking about this thing I heard before, which is that the memories you think of the most, you know, a memory that you replay in your head, it's actually probably one that you've altered the most because you keep coming back to it. Whereas a memory that just randomly popped into your head, that's probably pretty spot on. You know, it just came into your head and you haven't changed it. It's just straight out of the vault, which is pretty weird to think about. But anyway, let's get back to some music. This is a great song. I'm really excited about the songs on the show today. This is Teenage Fan Club, and this is Everything Flows.

That was Teenage Fan Club, and that was Everything Flows. You're listening to Waste on Receiver on Resonance FM. Last week, I played a track by Big Star. This happens a bit in music where there'll be a certain band of which people always comment on a band that influenced them. Like, I think an example is Oasis and the Beatles. Like, I don't know, they seem to talk about that a lot. Liam and Noel, how much they're into the Beatles, and it's like so obvious. But I think a funny example of that is Teenage Fan Club and Big Star. They seem to have loved the band Big Star like so much. Anytime I ever look at a Teenage Fan Club YouTube video or a song, all the comments are about Big Star. But I'm not gonna lie, I don't really get the connection. Like, I can see a bit of a link. But I think the Oasis and Beatles thing is very linked. Like, it makes a lot of sense. But I just don't really get the link between Big Star and Teenage Fan Club. But anyway, I'm going to play a track now by the Magnetic Fields from their album 69 Love Songs, of which contains 69 Love Songs. And I listened to in its entirety before when I was working as a postman in the van, which honestly wasn't a good experience. I don't know what's the best setting to listen to 69 songs in a row from the same band and the same album, but I don't think driving around in a post van is the best experience. But this song is fantastic. This is a epitaph.

That was Arthur Russell and Planted a Thought. And before that, you heard Epitaph, For My Heart by The Magnetic Fields. You're listening to Resonance FM, and this is Wasteland Receiver. That artist, Arthur Russell, I feel like I have a kind of a funny relationship with him, where I kind of know who he is. I have a vague idea. I think I was first introduced to him when I heard a sample of his in a Kanye West song, and I tried to track it down. But I have a funny relationship with him where I don't really know anything about him, but I see him everywhere. There's a bookshop on Broadway Market just off London Fields, and I feel like every time I walk by there, you know, I'm in conversation, and I kind of zone out of the conversation for a second, and I see this book about Arthur Russell in the window, and I just stare at it, and then I just keep on moving. But it always catches my attention, because I feel like he's a very mysterious character. But he's very mysterious to me, because I don't know anything about him. But in a weird way, I kind of want to keep it that way. I remember noticing this thing before with songs, which is that when I got to know their lyrics in their entirety and actually read them, it kind of took away this mystique of the song. Like it was gone and it could never be replaced. That I knew what the song was about. And I don't know, it took something away from it. So Arthur Russell, someone of which I know nothing. And I'm sorry, but that's the way it's going to be. Anyway, this is Wasteland Receiver, and today's show is kind of looking at the theme of memory. And I was trying to figure out why that came into my head. You know, not to get dark, but it has been a mad week with Trump's inauguration, which, like, just objectively is mad. You know, it was a mad ceremony. And I think one element that has been mad is Elon Musk, who may or may not have done a Hitler-esque salute. This has kind of been the debate in recent days. And I think this is exactly what he wanted, you know. I think we'd be fools to think that characters like Elon Musk and Donald Trump don't pay people a lot of money to figure out what kind of body language they should present on stage. Donald Trump does a very funny YMCA dance. Like, it is very funny when I see it, it makes me laugh. And I think that's definitely on purpose, to make him look harmless. You know, he looks so harmless and innocent when he does that dance, but he's not. No president of a country is. And I think the Elon Musk salute thing was purposefully done to kind of like muddy the waters, you know, a little bit, like when with the Hitler comparisons. So I think that's what I've been thinking about memory, because I do feel like this is an attempt to like skew our memory a little bit and be like, oh no, it's not like it's not fascist, it's just coincidence, it just looks like it, it's just complete coincidence. So yeah, sorry to get dark, but I think that's maybe why I wanted to pick out memory for this week's show. Anyway, I'm going to play a track that I think ties in a bit to memory and perception. And that's a track by Vashti Bunyan called I'd Like to Walk Around Inside Your Mind. And then after that, we'll take a voice note from Julie, who will answer the question, which memory do you most often return to?

Yeah, I don't know. I honestly couldn't pick one specific memory that I returned to more than any other. I think for me, all my memories are all mixed up together, and every time I try to think back to a specific moment, I find that it's kind of bled across into others. And for me, I suppose memory's always been less of an archive and more of a life form that's got its own free will. And it's wonderful in a way because there's this one life that I've actually lived, but there's all these endless variations of it that I carry with me and travel back to. But yeah, that said, I do travel back to my granny's Vera's dacha in Kharazma, Russia, more often than I do anywhere else, especially since she passed a year and a half ago, because I didn't get to say bye to her in the end because I couldn't travel back to Russia for the funeral. So I think that remembering the summers me and my sister spent in that greenhouse that she repainted every year, and she used the same color that my granddad did before he passed. So I think maybe that was her way of remembering him. But yeah, going back to that house and the land around it is a way of staying close to her, because sometimes it's hard to picture people in memory. So instead, I find that she's kind of like wrapped up into the smell of greenhouses and the summers, the rubber, it always had this kind of like, it always smelled vaguely burnt, and the rain and strawberries and a billion other things, you know, and it's like I can feel them on the tips of my fingers and my tongue, and yeah, feels like she's with me. But last year, it all came back to me really, really vividly. And so I wrote a poem about it that I'll read quickly to wrap up because I've been rambling for ages. So the poem's called Sunshine 106.8 Doesn't Reach Russia. And for anyone who doesn't know, Sunshine 106.8 is like the best radio station in the world. So if you don't know, look it up. The sun plucked me from your skin and turned me yellow. I burnt yellow like a million little suns. You grew tall, curved under the weight of grief. Birds don't fly to Moscow since oil drowned it. When light shines on the river, she screams red, orange, green, blue. I'd like to climb back up the sky, a foothold in every raindrop, every cloud, and sit forever in your arms when you had two, one for both of us. I'll keep a diary of everything you said, the heat of rubber, hopscotch tray soil, 1, 2, 3 to 10. The rings of wheels I leapt between, I held your hand, I swam in ponds. Mosquitoes licked sweat off my nose, she fed me sugar cubes, I robbed them. Crouched in raspberry bushes, cut my fingertips and bled them pink. You swirled sour cream into the bowl of 4 crushed seeds. The train always carried us back. I never stayed long, less as I got older. Friel said we only exist in the need we have for one another. I can see her, she sees me. There lies my one unremarkable dream, to be a key in a lock, in one unremarkable heap. So, yeah, there you go. That's Sunshine 106.8, doesn't reach Russia. Dublin's easiest place to relax.

Hello, listening to Resonance FM and Wasteland Receiver. That was MJ Lenderman and his band Wednesday, and a track, How Do You Let Love Into the Heart That Isn't Split Wide Open. Such a long song name. When you're listening to it on Spotify, it takes ages for it to scroll across to the whole song name. And before that, you heard Julie's answer to the question, which memory do you most often return to? Which, oh my God, I couldn't believe how how brilliant it was. And in the background, you might have heard Brian Eno, an ending. Yeah, this show has been a bit about memory. I've been thinking about it a bit lately. Memory is weird. It's weird how much of a control we don't have on it. And, yeah, I'm going to hit the hammer on the nail here with this one. I think, thematically, this is Fairport Convention, and this is Who Knows Where the Time Goes.

That was Autopsy by Fairport Convention. Went back to back there with Fairport Convention. Before that track, you heard Who Knows Where the Time Goes. I remember hearing that song in 2020 for the first time, which I think was actually a terrible time to hear that song. Like 2020 was a time where I think I felt extremely existential, as I'm sure a lot of people did. And Who Knows Where the Time Goes was like a huge question in my mind. Like, what is happening with time? Why does it slip away? Where does it go? What's happening? It was not a nice feeling. But anyway, it's a beautiful song. It truly is a beautiful song. This is the Cocteau Twins. I'm going to play a track now called Ella Megalast Burls Forever.

That was the Cocteau Twins and Ella Megalast, Brills Forever. You're listening to Resonance FM and Wasteland Receiver. That track title is so insane. It's so difficult to say. But it's such a beautiful song. Up next I'm going to play a track by Galaxy 500. Full disclaimer, this week I was in the bath. And I was listening to a podcast, Jokerman, featuring Dean Wareheim, lead singer of Galaxy 500, discussing his work. They're a group that I've always really liked, and I've tried to like put my finger on what is I like about them. And one thing that was discussed in the podcast is how often they play really simple. It's just the three of them in the band, bass, guitar, and drums. But it always feels massive. Like, it always feels like the world in our music is huge. Which, I don't know, is, I think, what draws me to them so much. It sounds so big and so triumphant. This is their cover of a Velvet Underground song. Apparently, they were working on it and they were asked to be on a Velvet Underground compilation album, but they turned it down to put it out themselves. This is Here She Comes Now.

That was Galaxy 500 and their cover of Velvet Underground's Here She Comes Now. It's coming up time to end the show. I've been Robert Quinn and this has been Waste on Receiver on Resonance FM, dealing with the topic of memory. 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I'm going to finish the show off now with a track that I've been trying to figure out if I like or not. It kind of sounds like a joke song, but I absolutely cannot stop listening to it. This is a track by Daryl Johns. It's called I'm So Serious. Thank you so much for listening. I'll talk to you next week. Take care.

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1: 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Flipping marvellous. How are you doing? I'm Nick Hennigan, and it's time for another slice. Oh, yeah, a slice of Literary London, where we talk about things generally to do with literature and generally to do with London. But as you'll know, oops, if you're a regular, then of course, little ping was my email, by the way. You'll know that we're not always talking about London or literature, although that was an email about a play that I'm directing, and it's going to go on at the Tabard Theatre in August, called Winston and David, about the relationship between Winston Churchill and David Lloyd George, written by David's great-grandson. Was it great-great-grandson? Robert Lloyd George. Anyway, we did it a few years ago in Edinburgh. It did rather well. And partly to help out the Tabard Theatre, and partly because we want to do it again, we're doing it again. So if you find yourself in London around August, it's only weekends. We're doing Thursdays to Sundays, I think. Thursdays, Fridays, Saturdays. Yeah. Yes, that's right. So we start on... Let me just look. I've got it written down somewhere, haven't I? Yes, we start on the 6th of August. That's a Thursday, 6th, 7th, 8th. And then we're back the following Thursday, 13th, 14th, 15th. My birthday, by the way. Don't bother too much with spending too many presents for me. 14th of August, okay. Yeah, don't worry too much about that, yeah. And then we continue the weekend the 20th, and we finish on the weekend of the 27th, 28th, 29th of August. Yeah, Winston and David. 5-star reviews at the Edinburgh Fringe. Oh, get me! So if you are doing anything, then it'd be lovely to see you, and I shall probably be there for most nights alone, have to pop up to the Edinburgh Fringe Festival, which is, of course, during August. That's all hotting up now. And we're going to be talking, I think, to one or two writers, producers and performers from Edinburgh, and I shall take my little electric handbag with me when I go up in August. So if you're going to be there and you want to say hello, and you want to say hello to the Literary London or Resonance FM, or indeed bohemianbritain.com, that's my kind of missed little corner of the internet, bohemianbritain.com, then I've voted the second best bohemian podcast in the world. Oh yeah, by Podbean or something. I don't know what the first one is. They're in New York. I haven't listened to them, darlings. Oh, I will do one of these days. But anyway, if you are going to be in Edinburgh, or indeed if you're going to be in London in August, drop us a line. Why not? The easiest way to get through is radio@mavericktheatre.co.uk. radio@mavericktheatre.co.uk. Or in fact, I say I've got another address now, but I won't confuse. Oh, go on then. Nick, N-I-C-K, at bohemianbritain.com. Easy. 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Get in touch if you're going to be at the Edinburgh Fringe and you'd like to say hello to our audience. We could have a chat on here. Or if you're going to be in London in August, then do either say hello or come along and see the show. It's at the Tabard Theatre on Bath Row in London, Chiswick, W4. Leafy Chiswick, as I often say. And it is quite a nice part of the world. And the pub's good as well. John's the gaffer. He's a good lad. Simon and Sarah run the theatre upstairs, and they're both good lads. Yes, even Sarah. So, yeah, be nice to see you. Be good to see you. But this week, as promised, as threatened, it is Request Week. Yes, we've got your requests for songs, poems, and, well, you know, just nice things generally. And we kick off with this. This is from Sarah, who is currently in Spain, and she would like to dedicate this to John, who is currently in New Jersey. International love.

How about that? Hey, that's The Look of Love. Yes, from OBC. You've had two chunks of The Look of Love there. The Look of Love Part 1 and The Look of Love Part 4. And that was especially from Sarah, who is working in Spain at the moment, or studying in Spain. And she said, I'd like to dedicate that and send lots of looks of love to my best friend, John, my partner, who is currently studying in New Jersey. We're hoping to get together later on in the summer. Oh, if you come to London, give us a knock. It'd be nice to see you. Yes, I'm Nick Hennigan. This is Resonance 104.4 FM. We're also on bohemianbritain.com. And we've got a bit of music from Shakespeare to come. Kenneth Branagh has returned to the RSC for the first time in 30 years with The Tempest. The press night was last week, if you're listening to this. And it's slightly depressing. Not because it's a sold-out performance, which I'm quite expected, at the Royal Shakespeare Theatre in Stratford-upon-Avon. The disappointment is it's been 30 years since he was last at the RSC performing Hamlet. Why is that disappointing? Because I was there. Yes, I saw Ken give his Hamlet at the RSC, which means I am that old. Tempest Fugit. Anyway, all right, let's put myself back in my pram now, because we are doing requests. I've had another email as well to radio@mavericktheatre.co.uk, radio@mavericktheatre.co.uk, or Nick, now, N-I-C-K, at bohemianbritain.com, nick@bohemianbritain.com. And someone who emailed me is Campbell. Campbell is in Acton in London. Hello, boy, I know Acton very well. And he said, would you play a particular version of Shakespeare's Should I Compare Thee to a Summer's Day for the love of my life, my wife, Joanne? And he said, you played a version and it was by a pop singer. And I can't remember who the singer was, but it was a song version of Shakespeare's Shall I Compare Thee to a Summer's Day? Could you try and find that for me? We'd be eternally grateful, and we'd both love you a lot. Well, Campbell, I could never resist a little bit of love. And I think you're probably referring to this, which I've played a few times. It's rather beautiful. It's Shall I Compare Thee to a Summer's Day? Words by William Shakespeare, but here, sung by Brian Ferry.

Ah, isn't that lovely? Yeah, Brian Ferry, Shall I Compare Thee to a Summer's Day? And that's a lot of love from me, from Campbell and Acton and Joanne, a special song. And yeah, I do like that. I do like that. I shall probably play it again very soon. I had another email on this our request show. We do these every now and again. If you've got a particular poem or a song or anything really you'd like to dedicate to someone, then, you know, at any time, bung us an email, radio@mavericktheatre.co.uk, radio@mavericktheatre.co.uk, or Nick, @bohemianbritain.com. I should decide on one really, shouldn't I? Nick@bohemianbritain.com. And we do these occasionally, yeah. Someone else who has done this, has been in touch, is Charlie. Charlie has emailed from California. Oh, you may know Kath from California. Charlie actually doesn't, because she said, I know, I hear you talking, I listen every week and I hear you talking about Kath from California quite often. She used to, yeah, she used to get in touch a lot and say she was listening by the beach. Just kind of to make us jealous, I suppose, more particularly in the deep, deep winter here in London, where it very rarely rains, of course. But in fact, we're suffering a heat wave at the moment, which is also a bit of a problem because we're not really geared up for that. Do you know what I'm saying? Yeah, I was in America last year and everyone was air conditioned. Marvellous. But anyway, so yes, she's in California, and Charlie said, I love the fact another song that you play occasionally, I think it's from the end of a Shakespeare film, it's called The End. Now, I think I know what you're referring to. It's from Shakespeare in Love, the Miramax motion picture, and it's quite relevant because I think Stephen Warbeck composed this music, and I think he's composed something for the Royal Shakespeare Theatre this season as well, and the production of The Tempest that Kenneth Branagh is starring in at the moment. I think Stephen got something to do with that. But you're right, Charlie. It is a very, very lovely tune, and here it is, especially for you.

0: Boom! What an end. Come what may, of course, from the film Moulin Rouge. Nicole Kidman and, you know, him giving it some. And that, in fact, is the final track and a very grand finale, really, for our request show. And that was for a request from Stephen in Chiswick, who said, I listen most weeks and I just wanted to play that, come what may, for everyone else that listens to Literary London. That's very nice. Thank you, Stephen, from Chiswick in London. He also says, I tend to listen to bohemianbritain.com and love your occasional ravings on there. I think I thank you for that, Stephen. Yeah, so Stephen in Chiswick. Yes, come up, mate. And of course, before that, it was the rather beautiful, the very lovely, lovely, lovely, The End from Shakespeare in Love. As I mentioned, Stephen Warbeck, I think, is involved in the Royal Shakespeare Theatre productions, the real Royal Shakespeare Company Theatre productions this time around, and a rather fine song it is too. But that's all we've got time for. Thank you so much for your company and for sticking with it. I hope you've enjoyed the tunes and poems that we've played. Mainly songs, isn't it, this week? But that's all right, we can do that. We can do whatever we like, because I'm Nick Hennigan, so there. Blame me parents. And thank you very much for your time. This is Literary London on London's Art Station. We're on, of course, bohemianbritain.com. But chiefly, of course, this is Resonance 104.4 FM.
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I'm DJ Rithu, back with you after a long break. How are you? So I've got a spicy selection of fantastic sounds for you over the next hour, here on Resonance 104.4 FM and Mixcloud. Mostly music, very little chat. Expect to hear from Angélique Kidjor, Willy Colon, Sanjay Sanj, Marinella, Hungry Man, and Jussie Premi in my first little mix.

It's the brilliant Casbo Rockers reworking Amakadel by Argan from Morocco, opening today's show.

Fresh High Life Gem by Azuka Moweta. And he's got a new album out on Palenque Records called Kene Chukwu.

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On my decks now is a gorgeous Cairo immersed jazz piece titled Sither.

this is by Italian producer Ike. Find his new LP, Other Dreams, Cairo, on the Wawa 45s label.

after this in my next mix. You'll also hear a fabulous version of Pia Ghar Aaya by Qawwali King Nusrat Fateh Ali Khan. And then a great Afrobeat new single by Yemi Alade. That'll be followed by Wise Man from Cypriot Varaga Muffin Haji Mike. Check my full playlist as ever at DJ Rithu or the World in London pages on Instagram and Facebook.

0: la la la la la la la la la. 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
1: Well, we're in touch with diaspora artists now here on A World in London, and in fact some of our former guests. For example, Greek Cypriot Londoner Haji Mike, whom we just heard chatting about Wise Men and Fools. And he did mention something about Green Lanes in Haringey as well. That single, Wise Men, or Wise Man, is on Mike's new album, The Kiofta Chronicles. Playing now, it's experimental musician producer Isa Suarez with a special Rio Sick mix of her new productions.

British Bengali composer, sitarist Bishi is also back on the block. And she's got a new album coming out. This is the first single from it, titled Maya, She Lives Inside Me. After this, we'll hear from Congolese Angolan singer-songwriter Batila, also a former A World in London guest.

That was Batila's In a Light. And now we're about to enter the final stretch of today's A World in London. Excellent artist to play us out, including this track by Ireland's Lou McMahon versus Deutsche Film Orchestra Babelsberg. The piece is called Dead Sound. Next, you'll hear from the excellent and Grammy-nominated ensemble Yiddish Glory. Taken from their new album, The Silenced Songs of World War II.

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1: 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Minä seisoin yksin.
0: Till we next speak, be well. 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
1: Ja minä sain vain onnea tämän verran.

0: such music.
1: Hi, my name is Richard Hendricksons, and you're listening to Such Music, a show devoted to improvised music. The show airs on Resonance 104.4 FM and is produced in collaboration with Burning Ambulance, an online journal of arts and culture. Speaking of which, Burning Ambulance also publish recordings as Burning Ambulance Music, and at the end of last month, they made quite an impressive announcement. On June 4, which will be the legendary multi-instrumentalist and composer Anthony Braxton's 80th birthday, a digital box set titled Quartet England 1985 will be released. These recordings are from the same tour that was documented in the rather highly esteemed Graham Locke's book, Forces in Motion. That alone should get Braxton fanatics more than excited. For everyone else, let me remind you that this quartet, featuring Jerry Hemingway, Mark Dresser, and Marilyn Crispell, is widely considered to be one of Braxton's best bands ever. We'll do a little early preview. This will be a fragment of the second set the quartet played in Sheffield.

This is Sitch Music on Resonance FM, and we just heard the music of Anthony Braxton. We'll continue with a piece off of What Happened There, a new duo recording by Japanese improviser and experimental rock superstar Keiji Haino, with free jazz trumpet player Natsuki Tamura. And after that, the trio of voice improviser Jaap Blonk, bass player Damon Smith, and percussionist Rokalam Bob Moses.

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We'll close this episode with Fire and Flux, the duo of drummer Richard Gilman-Opolsky and saxophonist Benjamin Cates, and Cola Voce, a track by bass player, banjo player, and composer Nick Dunstan, who is now based in Berlin and participates in the EU-supported Shape Plus platform for innovative music.

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to Palestine. An actress compares the LA oceanfront to Gaza. Never mentions the Rafa border, the cutoff of 2008 trucks. Neglects to mention body bags, rubble, or the Israeli snipers aimed

undocumented avoid, handouts framed in the halls of fascism. To be on house arrest with no house, just arrested. Everyone's worried about clean air. People can't filter this corruption. Maybe socialism is on its way. Look at us. Look at us who took the breeze for granted. Running faucet of dreams, mutual aid. Octavia Butler newscasting premonitions from a gravesite in Altadena. The ghosts of consequence stain the air.

low frequency. No research, no risk taking. Four drunk travelers with bloodshot eyes sip on sweating beer cans just off the corner, waiting out the downtown protest. A trans woman in burgundy crop top with yellow geometric sunglasses and an ivory umbrella shielding the sun sips on iced tea from her straw. The universe is universing. The tow truck tricksters try to boot the tires of the people. Pawns peddling for the state. Every job can be undone by the will of the worker who sees fit to serve a good greater than petty personal pocket delusions. Troops are everywhere. A country torn apart, doom scrolling debris. So what can you do for me? Cash at me in my caption. Get over, get ahead, culture, open tabs, generation in the echo chambers of greed. A bunch of individuals who want to go viral over commentary. All caps, baby boomer text threads. No spine having niggas. Dump as doorknobs. When people show you who they are, be

This is the war my favorite poet warned me about. 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The slow drag, crawling inward. The terrible stench of lies sweeping the mouths of the people. A rat pissing on cotton. A self-administered needle in the arm. Zombie stares. Rubber spines. 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
0: The stolen presidency.
1: The government brainwashing.
0: Paul Kagame, a dictator's love affair with the West. The military regime oppressing the people.
1: 1986 Uganda, U.S. allies. Tell them. Tell them, tell them.
0: Talk about
1: the blood. The Tutsis, agents of the West. Migrants looting the land. The tentacles of the local elite.
0: Neighboring responsibility. Corporations mining the World Bank and the IMF.
1: Tell them. Tell them. Talk about the blood. 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
0: Vanishing vision. Scarcity strangling the givers with everything to lose.
1: The censorship.
0: The censorship. The dank jail cell. Tell them. Tell them.
1: Talk about it. Talk about it. 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The death machines in our palms. Scrolling the death machines in our palms. Tell them. Tell them. Talk about it. 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

0: Hey, what's up, everybody? It's time to get your heat is on. Yeah, your heat is on. This is Resonance 104.4 FM. My name is Art Terry, and the show is called Is Black Music, and it's an alternative black music show. We do a lot of black folk, black country, black avant-garde classical. We like to get all conceptual. We like to be away. We like to come back, and that's why we're back with you now. And here's Sun Ra talking to you because it's like a theme song vibe.
1: I'll wait for you.
2: I'll wait for you.
1: I'll wait for you.
0: I'll wait for you.
2: We're human beings.
1: We're human beings.
0: Yeah.
2: Never try.
1: Never try.
2: I'll wait for you.
1: I'll wait for you.
2: I'll wait for you.

I wait for you. Oh, yes, yes, indeed. And thank you very much for waiting for Sonny to do his thing there. What y'all want to do tonight? Should we just jam? It's really hot, isn't it? It's really hot. Don't you love it? Don't you love it? I've been complaining all year about how cold and rainy it is here in London, and now it's hot. I cannot complain, can I? Can I? I shouldn't. So we're gonna celebrate it, and we're gonna play some hot jams, and we're gonna, you know, we like to do a lot of arty, kind of moody stuff too. So who knows? Who knows? I just came to be with you, to be together. We're gonna start with the win-win. We're gonna go into Parliament Funkadelic from here, and we're gonna try to keep it as funky as we can. Though we'll see how we go.

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We're just trying to get conceptual with this heat wave we're feeling.

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0: 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Now, I want you to stop whatever you're doing. Just stop. Because I want to rap to you. You know, they say there's beauty in the eyes of the beholder, you know? Which I say is a natural fact. Because you are as beautiful as your thoughts, right on? You know, like with us, for instance, you know, like we've studied all kind of occult sciences and astrology and mysticism and world religion and so forth, you dig? And like, coming from a hip place, all of these things help because they give you an insight to your inner self. Have mercy. Now, there's an outer self we gotta deal with, you know? The one that like to go to parties, the one that like to dress up, be cool, look pretty, on ego trips and all this. So like, hey y'all, I'm trying to tell you, you gotta love you. 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And if there ain't no beauty, you gotta make some beauty. Have mercy, listen to me, y'all.
1: That's right. If there ain't no beauty, you gotta make some beauty. Yeah, live by that, brother, sister, and everything else. If there ain't no beauty, you gotta make some beauty. I won't tell you everything we played, but I can't remember, y'all. I gotta tell the truth. Izzy Brothers, The Heat Is On, we started with. We got some Parliament, Funkadelic, Get Up for the Downstroke. Got some Quincy Jones, Body Heat. We got some Impressions. We Must Be In Love, I think, like that. And then Peter Tosh coming in hot. Family Stone, Hot Fun in the Summertime. Right now you listen to Earth, Wind & Fire. Before Earth, Wind & Fire, we had, we got into some Ohio Players, Sweet Sticky Thing. So yeah, my name is Art Terry. I've been your DJ and host for the last hour. 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It's black music. We like to do a lot of black folk, black country, and black avant-garde. And tonight, we just thought we'd just get funky because it's so hot. And we just can't stop. So that's what happened. But thank you for spending this time with us. Yeah, what can I say? There's a lot of things happening. I see that Carl Hancock is doing something at the Lincoln Center soon. And I'll be doing something on July 12th with Stu of the Negro Problem. We'll be doing a tribute to Allen Ginsberg. That's who it is. Allen Ginsberg's 100th birthday. And, you know, we're going to contribute to him and his relationship with Amir Baraka. Thank you for listening. Shout out to the Black Bohemians. Self-isolation songbook album's coming. Going in the studio with Annie Jones tomorrow to get it all together. Stay tuned for some more good stuff on Resonance FM.
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3: 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Mit dem
4: 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DJ, DJ, DJ, DJ, DJ, DJ, DJ, DJ, DJ, DJ, DJ, DJ, DJ, DJ, DJ, DJ, DJ, DJ, DJ, DJ, DJ, DJ, DJ, DJ, DJ, DJ, DJ, DJ, DJ, DJ, DJ, DJ, DJ, DJ, DJ, DJ, DJ, DJ, DJ, DJ, DJ, DJ, DJ, DJ, DJ, DJ, DJ, DJ, DJ, DJ, 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